Incredible. Where we at? It's the Jackson. What else? I'm from the block with get spilled. Barely got time, can never sit still. I mean, I'm kinda like a bitch.

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Sell everything that you can name just for financial gain. Wasn't too good at selling weed when hand in hand with Kane. Graduated the letter H, chasing a letterhead. While all my youngins in the hood is trying to catch a

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Tierra Wack. Thank you for FOXing with a girl. You know I love you, fool. 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Each and every way.

little space we find in the dark each night without a light, in the bend of dark arms, safe from trauma, grief, and strife. Black is the color of real jungle fever in Belize, Tanzania, or Papua New Guinea. 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It is the sunset horizon disappearing into Ontario Lake.

0: music from Asher Roth, going back several years with Tangerine Girl. Ahead of that, we heard new music from Ombre with Peyote. The Womack Sisters, they are amazing on the Daptone record label, If I Let You. Off their new album, Danielle Ponder. Track called Power, also new. We heard a classic from Miss Erykah Badu with Didn't You Know. Jill Scott with Northside featuring Tiara Rack. Real Bad Men and Bulgy Jones featuring LP with It Factor. And we started off with Drugi Otis, a project from Madlib and Yorl Droog. And we heard The Edge featuring Killer Mike. My name is Mila Grant. This is The Cultural Bunker, and Wax and DJ Hoppa are going to be at Higher Ground.
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1: Patience. In due time, in due time, in due time, in due time, in due time.

body to RSC Flight 352 with non-stop travel to wherever your fine ass decided to go today. Before we take off, I'd like to go over a few safety procedures, so please make sure your seat is leaned back, your glass is full, and your speakers are turned all the way up.

I'm back up on my... You know, like, on these mics, I can't lose, Pip. You know, the pistol got a full grip. I never do miss, cause I was in the cold training like a blues riff. Yo, playing with the flow, I get to mop it. Bigger than the competition, they know who the Wallace is. We with all the beefing, if you say some, your condiment. Drive-bys in the 9-11, get your tower hit.

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If it's for me, then it for me. What I tell them all the time. 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Told them read between the lines. 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I don't chase sidetrack. I'm the one to be exact. Face card don't decline, and my body still snap. You know I'm team, and I know that I'm exactly where I'm meant to be. I'm the one, not the two. You can't sit on me. So many sacrifices, I can never quit on me. On me. Need my daily affirmations, put that shit on me. On who? On me.

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Prime, two, one of my all-time favorite jams. I have to tell you, I love that record. Flip a T with Affirmations, also from the new release from Nick Grant called Smile. We heard Razor Raymond featuring Ransom. And is it Sci High? That might be the way to pronounce it. And then a couple of acts that are going to be in our area at Higher Ground on September 9th. The legendary Greaves. We're going back to his 2017 releases. Probably my favorite track by him called Postcards off of Running Wild.

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Yes. Woo. Gonna do the vocal of this track coming up next. Some new goodies. I might switch it up a little bit. We want to thank you, as always, for listening. We heard Tuesday evenings from 8 to 10 p.m. Try to get in a new show at least every 2 weeks, and then shows are repeated Friday and Saturday evening, also 8 to 10 p.m. And that's Eastern Standard Time, depending on where you are.

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You want to put a smile on your face during these times? 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DJ Shadow with Nobody Speak Part 2. Lakelet 47 with HNIC. And if you know, you know. Earl Droog, new music, Pavlovian Effect. Yes, that's what I'm trying to

So I'll just leave it there. If you have any questions, you can just let me know. You can follow us on the gram, Cultural Bunker Radio. We're going to dance a little bit. You want to dance a little bit? Yeah, let's dance a little bit for the last set. No worries.

And music from Soul Legend with You Can Get It. Headed that, we heard from Blaze with Breathe, featuring Natasha Diggs, Dennis Ferrer with Hey Hey. What else did we do? We had new music from Tookie Monster, Joy Without Sound, Eric the Architect with No Doubt I'm in Love, and we started off with No Worries and Everybody Gets Down. Got some Jungle in the background, who are on tour now. Check called Dominoes. I want to thank you so much for listening to The Cultural Bunker. My name is Milo Grant. 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And that is Eastern Standard Time.

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And we are recording this show on August 26, 2026. And this is the very first emo-themed Green Bubble Tea set. I'm calling it Emo Night, inspired by the fact that there are many emo-themed nights and events happening in the Burlington, Vermont area and around. I will plug some of them later. And that last song we heard was Story of the Year, Until the Day I Die, from the album Page Avenue. And we kicked off with My Chemical Romance, Welcome to the Black Parade, from the album The Black Parade. Next song we're going to hear is called Check Yes, Juliet, from We the Kings.

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1: For those just tuning in, my name is Isabella. My program is called Green Bubble Tea. And this show is called Emo Night. We are looking back at some of the emo pop punk screamo songs of the Y2K era, inspired by the fact that a lot of nightclubs and bars have been hosting emo nights. So I thought I would do my very first emo-themed episode of Green Bubble Tea. That last song we heard was called If You Can't Hang by Sleeping With Sirens. Prior was Blink-182 with The Rock Show, All Time Low with Dear Maria, Count Me In, Check Yes, Juliet kicked off that set by We The Kings. Next song is Ocean Avenue from Yellow Card.

You are tuned in to the very first emo-themed episode of Green Bubble Tea. And that last song was from Under Oath, Reinventing Your Exit. Prior was Taking Back Sunday, Cute Without the E, Cut from the Team, Hawthorne Heights with Ohio Is for Lovers, Fallout Boy with Nobody Puts Baby in the Corner, The Red Jumpsuit Apparatus with Face Down. We kicked off that set with Yellow Card, Ocean Avenue. Next song is from Paramore, their breakthrough song, Misery Business.

And the first half of this week's edition of Green Bubble Tea is complete. 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And this show is themed around emo music. We're calling it Emo Night Green Bubble Tea Edition. We're playing some of the emo and pop punk songs of the Y2K era. And that last song was Move Along from the All-American Rejects. Prior was Mayday Parade with Jamie All Over. And we kicked off that set with Misery Business from Paramore from their first album, Riot.

We're about to conclude Emo Night. The last song was called Paraphernalia from Pierce the Veil from the album Selfish Machines. Prior was The Used with Buried Myself Alive. We kicked off that set with AFI Miss Murder. And we're going to conclude Emo Night with I'm Not Okay, I Promise from My Chemical Romance

first emo night on Green Bubble Tea is complete, and there will be more. So yesterday we lost a legend, Dolly Parton, at the age of 80. Rest in peace to her. We're going to listen to three songs from her, starting with 9 to 5, one of her more famous songs.

Rip Dolly Parton. The songs we just heard were Dumb Blonde from the album Hello, I'm Dolly, Harper Valley PTA, and 9 to 5. And next we're going to hear a song that she wrote, I Will Always Love You, but was covered by many artists, most famously Whitney Houston. And Dolly admitted that she liked Whitney's version even better than hers. And we are going to listen to Whitney's version right now.

You know, I was wondering, you know, if she could keep on, because the force, it's got a lot of power, and it makes me feel like it makes me feel like.

We have about 15 minutes left of Green Bubble Tea. During this last 45 minutes, we've been just playing random songs because I couldn't think of an idea to fill the rest of the show. It is Michael Jackson's birthday in just a couple days from now, August 29th, so I thought I'd play one song from him, Don't Stop to Get Enough, from his album Off the Wall. Rest in peace to him. Another artist that is not with us anymore, that's one of my favorites, George Michael. We heard a song, One More Try, from the album Faith. Next, we're going to hear a song from Olivia Rodrigo called Stupid Song. I performed it at karaoke last week, that's why I'm randomly adding it. It's a very fast-paced song. It was a little difficult to do, but I think I did a good job.

I like to support my friends all ways that I can. I have many friends that are musicians, so I'm going to conclude the last 12 minutes with a song from the War Turtles, which is my friend Emma's band. And this song is called Pale Blue Dot Is Round, and it is from the album War Turtles vs. Goliath, Never Really Over, Part 4, Winter. Also, if you live in the Burlington, Vermont area, the War Turtles are doing a show at 7 p.m. at Oddfellows Lounge, which is in Burlington, on Friday, August 28th.

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0: while before we went into lockdown, a boy in my class came up to me and said that his dad told him to stay away from Chinese people. After I told him that I was Chinese, he backed away from me. Eloise and I wrote the song based on that experience.
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We hold these truths to be self-evident, that all men are created equal.

0: dreams still belong to thee. Let us not seek to satisfy our thirst for freedom by drinking from the cup of bitterness and hatred.
1: We fought with loving arms, we fought the hate easily won, the hate we loved and loving won.
0: This nation will rise up
1: and loving
0: one day.
1: Knowing our time
0: one
1: is
0: day.
1: Past and dancing love,
0: one
1: loving
0: day.
1: Triumph in loving
0: one day.
1: Loved and loving triumph. In dancing love and triumph, our souls won then.
0: But we refuse to believe that the bank of justice is bankrupt.
1: In dancing, in loving, we try.
0: I have a dream. I have a dream.
1: I have a dream.
0: I have a dream. This nation will rise up. I have a dream. I have a dream. This faith, we will be able to hew out of the mountain of despair a stone of hope. With this faith, we will be able to transform the jangling discords of our nation into a beautiful symphony of brotherhood. With this faith, we will be able to work together, to pray together, to struggle together, to go to jail together, to stand up for freedom together, knowing that we will be free one day.

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horizon that you see waste away. I want to be a character in the feature film that slowly slithers away. And when I'm standing there facing you, I want you to look at me and feel nothing, because I'm nobody. You feel something because of you, not because of me. 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I feel the emptiness of your shallow thoughts that you create and expect me to do something with. Because the key to connection is designed by you, and the key to love is happiness.

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And you should listen to the silence. Listen to your silence. 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
1: Sooner or later, you're gonna start to feel it. And then, well, that's up to you. 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More than the votes you cast, although they still matter. 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

happen to a man is coming home to an empty bed. But I beg to differ. I say the worst thing that can happen to a man is if his lady gets up and changes the locks and puts all his clothes on the front door. And now she's nowhere to be found. And now you have nowhere to go.

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A Mexican lady laid my cards one night. She said, I've arrived in my last life. And she was so excited, more than I was. She said, I have arrived, I'm headed straight for enlightenment.

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And this is Dave from the Zambonis. 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

Hello and welcome to Reelin' in the Years. It's Ryan, and this is show number 98. Our featured five theme this week is Friday Night Lights, five songs that make some kind of reference to high school football in the lyrics. I'll have more on that and the first corresponding song coming up. On Halloween night in 2008, Government Mule took the stage at Boston's Orpheum Theater and devoted much of their three-hour concert to the music of Pink Floyd. The performance remained unreleased for 6 years before appearing on the 2014 album Dark Side of the Mule. From that night, here's their cover of Fearless

From their 1992 release, The Southern Harmony and Musical Companion, that was The Black Crows with Sometimes Salvation. The album's title was borrowed from an influential hymn book first published in 1835. Compiled by William Walker, it used shape note notation to help ordinary people sing hymns together and became especially popular throughout the South. If you're just tuning in, this is Reelin' in the Years, it's Ryan. Coming up, the basement recording that was rescued from obscurity by one memorable movie scene. The featured five theme is Friday Night Lights, songs that make some sort of reference to high school football in the lyrics. This is song number one, and it practically comes with a Letterman sweater. Mike Love sings about his school's football team, its colors, and getting fired up for the game. But the connection goes even deeper. Brian Wilson and Mike Love built the melody around On Wisconsin, the University of Wisconsin fight song, which was also used by their own alma mater, Hawthorne High School in California. Here are the Beach Boys with Be True to Your School.

That was The Shins with new slang from their 2001 debut album, Oh Inverted World. Frontman James Mercer recorded much of that album in the basement of his home in Albuquerque, New Mexico, while questioning whether music could ever become a career. 3 years later, one memorable scene in the film Garden State helped turn the song and The Shins into an indie rock phenomenon. And we started the set with George Harrison and Love Comes to Everyone, which opens his 1979 eponymous album. And that welcoming guitar passage at the beginning wasn't Harrison. It was Eric Clapton, with Steve Winwood also contributing synthesizer and backing vocals. Somehow, despite all of that star power and a wonderfully radio-friendly melody, the song never reached the Hot 100. You're listening to Reelin' in the Years, it's Ryan. The featured five theme is Friday Night Lights, songs with a reference to high school football. Song number three begins with one of rock's more unusual resumes, a self-described varsity tackle who could also make canyons rock with his guitar. Written by Jim Steinman and produced by Todd Rundgren, with Edgar Winter supplying the runaway saxophone, here's Meatloaf with All Revved Up with No Place to Go.

That was Dire Straits on Reelin' in the Years with Industrial Disease from their 1982 album Love Over Gold. The song was released during a severe British recession. Frontman Mark Knopfler turned the decline of the country's manufacturing industry into a darkly funny medical diagnosis. In Britain, an industrial disease is an illness caused by your occupation, but here, it's the entire industrial system that's sick. And we opened with the Grateful Dead and Dupree's Diamond Blues. The song grew out of a real crime committed in Atlanta just before Christmas in 1921. 19-year-old Frank Dupree stole a 3.5-carat diamond ring for a woman he had known for only a week. During his escape, he shot and killed a police officer, then wounded another man inside a nearby hotel. He was subsequently apprehended in Detroit and returned to Atlanta. Thanks for listening to Reelin' in the Years. I'm Ryan. Moving along. By the mid-1960s, songwriting partners Jerry Goffin and Carole King had become successful enough to leave New York City and move to suburban West Orange, New Jersey. But Goffin quickly discovered that life among the identical houses, competitive lawns, and carefully displayed status symbols wasn't quite the dream he had imagined. He turned that frustration into a sharp satire named after a road near their home, Pleasant Valley Way. Here are the Monkees with Pleasant Valley Sunday.

Reeling in the years with Dog's Eye View, and Everything Falls Apart from the group's 1995 debut release, Happy Nowhere. Singer-songwriter Peter Stewart wrote the single in just 15 minutes during a flight when he was suffering the effects of a hangover. Also in the set, Crowded House gave us Something So Strong, and at the top it was Sister Hazel with All For You, recorded live in 1996 at the Wind Jammer in Isle of Palms, South Carolina. This is Reelin' in the Years, it's Ryan. Coming up in hour two, the unusual case where the cover version was released before the songwriter's own recording. Also, the artist who survived open-heart surgery and the end of a nearly 20-year marriage then turned a personal breakdown into a creative breakthrough. You can always catch Hour 2 by way of the podcast. For more information, visit ReelinWithRyan.com. The featured five theme is Friday Night Lights, songs that make some sort of reference to high school football. This is song number 3. It tells the story of Jack and Diane, two teenagers growing up in small-town America. Jack dreams of becoming a football star, while Diane is introduced as the debutante beside him. The artist originally imagined their story very differently. Jack was black and Diane was white. Members of his band warned that an interracial romance could keep the song from becoming a hit. It was the early 80s, so the artist removed the explicit references to race. This one-minute demo captures the song while it was still taking shape. The familiar guitar figure is already there, but the chorus remains unfinished, and the production ideas that would eventually carry it to number one had not arrived yet. Here's John Mellencamp with Jack and Diane.

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Released in August of 1979, that was XTC with Making Plans for Nigel from their album Drums and Wires. And we started the hour with the Smiths, and heaven knows I'm miserable now. Band member Johnny Marr wrote the music in his room at New York's legendary Algonquin Hotel using a red Gibson ES-355 he had received earlier that day with a little help from Sire Records. The new guitar apparently did the trick. Marr completed the song within an hour, then wrote its B-side, Girl Afraid, in the same room that very night. It's Ryan, and this is Reelin' in the Years. Thank you for listening. On the way, the artist who endured open-heart surgery and the end of a nearly 20-year marriage then stripped his music down and turned a personal breakdown into a creative breakthrough. The featured five theme is Friday Night Lights, songs with a reference to high school football. Here's song number 4. This one begins with Lou Reed looking back on his own high school days when, believe it or not, he dreamed of playing football. That memory first appeared in a poem he published in 1971 called The Coach and Glory of Love. 4 years later, he reshaped it into this song and closed it with a dedication to his transgender partner and muse, Rachel Humphreys. From 1975, here's Coney Island, Baby.

No, man, when I was a young man in high school, you believe it or not, I wanted to play football for the coach. And all those older guys, they said that he was mean and cruel, but you know, I want to play football for the coach. They said I was a little too lightweight to play linebacker, so I'm playing right in. I want to play football for the coach. Cause you know someday, man, you gotta stand up straight unless you're gonna fall.

0: on my Coney Island, baby, now. I'd like to send this one out to Lou and Rachel. All the kids and ES-192. Man, I swear I'd give the whole thing up for you.
1: 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For more information, visit reelinwithryan.com.

That's Taj Mahal with She Caught the Katie and Left Me a Mule to Ride. The Katie was actually the nickname for the Missouri-Kansas-Texas Railroad. And we started the segment with new music from Keb Mo. It was Fussing and Fighting, which opens his 2026 album, The Breakdown. The record followed an exceptionally difficult stretch in his life, life-saving open-heart surgery in 2024, along with the end of his marriage of nearly 20 years. He responded by stripping the music down to a little more than his voice and guitar and turning a personal breakdown into something of a creative breakthrough. You're listening to Reelin' in the Years, I'm Ryan. Coming up, a 21-year-old songwriter listens to older people complain in pubs and writes something his tour manager says sounds like the work of a 40-year-old. Up next, it's an unusual case where the cover actually came first. Tom Petty wrote the song, but while the Heartbreakers version was still unreleased, Bonnie Tyler recorded it in London and issued the song as a single in late 1978. It also appeared on her album, Diamond Cut, in early 79, about 8 months before Petty's recording surfaced on Damn the Torpedoes. Here's Louisiana Rain.

That was The Kinks with Where Have All the Good Times Gone? Ray Davies was only 21 when he wrote it, but the Kinks tour manager told him it sounded like the work of a 40-year-old. Ray had been listening to older people in pubs complain about taxes, lost opportunities, and how everything used to be better. He turned those conversations into a song. Moving along. Before Oasis had money, fame, or even a record in the stores, Noel Gallagher wrote a song in which the band simply announced that they were already rock and roll stars. It opens their debut album like a self-fulfilling prophecy, and within weeks, they were. From 1994's Definitely Maybe, here's Rock and Roll Star.

From his 1974 release, Diamond Dogs, that was David Bowie with Rebel Rebel. And if you've seen photos of him from around that time, you may have noticed he occasionally wore an eye patch. It wasn't another Ziggy-style fashion statement. Bowie was suffering from pink eye and wore the patch simply to cover it up. You're listening to Reelin' in the Years, it's Ryan. Still ahead, new music from Train and the San Francisco pub that inspired the title of their latest album. The featured five theme is Friday Night Lights, songs that make some sort of reference to high school football. This final selection qualifies with Stevie Wonder's admission that he's no football hero or smooth Don Juan. But the girl doesn't care about his money, clothes, or lack of touchdowns. From the All-Star Jam at the 1989 Rock and Roll Hall of Fame ceremony, here's Stevie Wonder, Tina Turner, Mick Jagger, and the Rock Hall Jam Band with Uptight.

0: Still Amitri with Kiss This Thing Goodbye, which opens their 1989 breakthrough album Waking Hours. The song initially stalled at number 59 in Britain, but after their other song, Nothing Ever Happens, became a hit, the label gave it another shot. It still didn't become a major British hit, but American radio embraced it. In fact, Kiss This Thing Goodbye became Del Amitri's first top 40 hit in the States. Also in their new music from Train with The Weeknd, from their 2026 release, Mad Dog in the Fog. The album takes its name from a San Francisco pub where Train first came together and played one of their earliest paying gigs more than 30 years ago. It's Ryan, this is Reelin' in the Years. If you ever miss the show, or you just want to hear it again, the Reelin' in the Years podcast is available anytime at reelinwithryan.com.
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0: It's time to close the show with the bottom of the barrel segment. This is where I feature a song that stalled toward the bottom of the Hot 100 chart. This one spent 1 week at number 100 in mid-August of 1962. You almost certainly know the tune. It was written in 1925 and later became inseparable from the Harlem Globetrotters. However, this isn't the famous whistling version. In 1962, the Carroll Brothers gave the old jazz standard a rock and roll makeover. Here's Sweet Georgia Brown. Have a great week.

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0: time to put a glide in your stride and hitch a ride to the soulful side with Upfront Soul. I'm your host, Sanguine Fromage, laying down 120, can you believe it? Yes, 120 minutes of soulful sounds to which you may get down. I don't see how you could not get down to this one. It's Tyrone Ashley's Funky Music Machine with Clean Up the World, parts 1 and 2.
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The Soul Ranger's coming after you. Gonna whip some loving on you. Here he comes.

baby, let the ranger come on in. Ah, baby, trouble love again.

Clifford Curry there. He is the Soul Ranger, sending that one out to the listener in the front row. Rudy Ray Moore doing the Zombie March, the instrumental version that's on the Petey Wheatstraw soundtrack. And we started with Tyrone Ashley's Funky Music Machine, Clean Up the World, parts 1 and 2, because it is a big job. That's on Let Me Be Your Man. And coming into the show, we heard from Joan Armatrading with Back to the Night from her great album of the same name. If there's anything you would like to hear, drop me a line at upfrontsoul@gmail.com. As mentioned before, I'm Sanguine Fromage. So pleased to be here with you right now. George McRae bringing us the Bantu Strut.

Ofo and the Black Company with Beautiful Daddy. You can find that on Psychedelic Space Lounge. Manu Dibango in the middle with Seto End Title took that off another good compilation, World Psychedelic Classics 3, Love's a Real Thing. Yes, indeed it is. George McRae at the top of that set, Bantu Strut. I'm Sanguine Fromage, so glad you're here with me as I spin some of my favorite tunes for you here on Upfront Soul. Major Handy coming up right now. He wants you to be his T9E9 new.

Mother, son.

Curtis Mayfield with Mother's Son. Hustlers Brass Band bringing us their take on Brick House. That's on Second Line Soul. And we started out with Major Handy, the beautifully incomprehensible Nina I Knew. I always think of Charlie O when I hear or play that song. Next, we're going to dive back in with some Breakwater, Love of My Life, here on Upfront Soul.

ladies and gentlemen, presenting to you the originator of Afro Soca Soul, Gerardo Pino. With hit tunes like Shake Hands with a Friend, Never Trust a Woman, The Man Past Man, Black Woman Experience. Let's bring him right now to the microphone, the man you've been waiting to see, Evil Genius, Gerardo Pino!

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1: Geraldo Pino, Born to Be Free. That's on Heavy, Heavy, Heavy. La Manzino Theater, Black Land of the Nile. That is on Black Ferry out on Athens of the North. O'Donnell Levy. It's a threat or a promise. Everything I do gonna be funky from now on. From the album of the same name. And we started out with Breakwater, Love of My Life, from their record Splashdown. Well, I'm gonna bob up again in a few minutes after some station business for another hour of funk, soul, and jazz here on Upfront Soul. I do hope you'll stay tuned.

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2: Welcome once again to Upfront Soul. I am still your host, Sanguine Fromage, and I am still laying down the soulful sounds. I hope you're still out there getting down. If you'd like to get a hold of me here on the show, one great way to do that is through those social media platforms we know and love or hate. You can look for me at Upfront Soul. Drop me a line. Requests are great, dedications are lovely, but sometimes you just want to say hey, and I appreciate all of those. We've got a request coming up later in this hour, but right now we're going to hear the Four Tops with a great cover of If I Were a Carpenter.

We had a couple of covers I love. Hope you loved them too in this set. Wrapping up with Jamaluddin Takuma, "The Creator Has a Master Plan." Of course, Pharoah Sanders had the original on that one. Bernard Purdy in the middle with "Conscious" from Lila, the original motion picture soundtrack. And with Four Tops started us out with "If I Were a Carpenter," and you can find that on Reach Out. Speaking of reaching out, if you'd like to reach out, you can email me at upfrontsoul@gmail.com. I am Sanguine Fromage, and I love to hear from you out there on the other side of the radio. Thank you so much for tuning in to Upfront Soul. Next up, the Isley Brothers, "Nothing to Do But Today."

The Ohio Players, here today and gone tomorrow. Bernard Purdy again. I just had to bring him back. We're on the outskirts of Minitown. That's on Soul Drums. And we started with the Isley Brothers, Nothing to Do But Today, from Giving It Back. You are listening to Upfront Soul, broadcasting live from the Soul Pagoda, high atop Mount Funkmore. Next, Tillaboo Afrobeat, bringing us De Condor.

we just heard a song that my boy Teddy just absolutely loved to dance to when he was very small. Tabuka X with Finger Toe. You can find that on Nigeria Rock Special. Psychedelic Afro Rock and Fuzz Funk from Fuzz Funk in 1970s Nigeria. View Farka Touré, favorite of my other child, Alan's, Waga from Samba. And we started the set with Tilibu Afrobeat De Condor from Two Tribes. Got time for one more set, and this one does have a request at the end, but we're gonna get started with Baby Charles, Step On, from their self-titled release.

0: and Recherry Soul Power from Narelian. Chihiro wanted to hear that one. Very, very pleased to send that to you and to all the Japanese funk fans who are tuning in. I hope Neko Kokoko, Emo, Iris, and I believe Rich is another Enrichery fan out there. Hope you enjoyed it. The 1619 Badass Band with Nobody from their album, the 1619 Badass Band. And we started with Baby Charles, Step On, from their album, Baby Charles. It's been a real party hanging around with you. Thank you so much for the honor of your listening ears. I hope you will stay tuned. Tune in again next week. And please do not forget, if you get knocked down, don't stay down. Get up and get down. Upfront Soul comes to you from Community Radio WERU-FM, Blue Hill, Maine, Wabanaki Territory.
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Well, good morning, good afternoon, good evening, everyone, and welcome back. Yes, welcome back to another edition of In the Know, the jazzy radio magazine show that what keeps you in the know about entertainment, health, food, fashion, lifestyles, and community affairs. I am your host, Denise Barnes, right here with you. And I want to say thank you, thank you, thank you, everyone, for tuning in to another live edition. And I want to say hello, hello to each and every one of my Virgos out there shouting you out. Hey, what I need for you all to do is stop by that public figure page on Facebook. Again, that is In the Know Radio Magazine Show. You can also follow me at Denise Ward Barnes, and again, that is D-E-N-I-E-C-E, Ward, W-A-R-D, Barnes, B-A-R-N-E-S. Follow me there on Facebook. There is also a TikTok account, TikTok. The clock is steady ticking, and I need you all to follow me there and help me build those numbers over there. And, of course, that is In the Know Radio Magazine Show without the W at the end. You can also follow me on my X account, and that is ITK Radio Mag Show. IG, Instagram is D Barnes Ward. And follow me there as well. So many ways for you to follow the show and continue to stay in the know. And guess what? I can shout you out for your birthday. Hey, Virgos, where are you at? Yes, yes. We don't chase. We attract, and that's a Virgo fact. So Virgos, if you're out there and you're under the sound of my voice, make sure that you go to those pages and let me know your birthday, and I can shout you out live right here on air on today, Virgos. Hey, everybody, again, you are tuned into the live broadcast of In the Know, the jazzy radio magazine show, keeping you in the know about entertainment, health, food, fashion, lifestyles, and community affairs. So, as I mentioned, it is the jazzy radio magazine show, so during the show, throughout these 2 hours, during the intermission, you're going to hear some great jazz hits. That is what it is all about. And you just heard coming into the beginning of the show, of course, Bountiful by the lovely Kayla Waters. That's number 3 for In the Know Radio Magazine Show's top 10 jazz songs for the weekend. That's something else that I'm giving you as well. Bringing it to you from, of course, my executive producer of the show, Sedgwick Lloyd. He's going to bring you those top 10 jazz hits for the week for In the Know, the jazzy radio magazine show. Coming up, as I am bringing you the ITK in the magazine's entertainment segment, and there is also an insert of the magazine, everybody in the magazine's lifestyle segment, that is, and I'm going to call your name. Yes, there is an insert of the magazine, and each week, no later than that Wednesday of the week, I pose a question on my Facebook pages in the No Radio Magazine Show and Denise Ward Barnes, and I'm asking you, my listeners, my supporters, and my fans to interact with me and answer the weekly question so that during the live broadcast, shout out to my home station, of course, Radio Free Nashville 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And during the live broadcast each Friday, 9 to 11 a.m. Central Standard Time, I'm going to call your name. That's what happens. How do you cope when you don't have support from family? Now, that is this week's question, and thank you all so much for answering and participating, because coming up very soon, I'm going to call your name, and you still have time to go by my pages in the No Radio Magazine Show and Denise Ward Barnes and answer the question. Again, how do you cope when you don't have support from family? Very, very important to have family there with you and by your side, but sometimes, unfortunately, it's just not happening. So answer the question, everyone, because coming up very soon, as mentioned, I'm going to call your name and read your comment to my question during the magazine's lifestyle segment. And as I mentioned earlier, I am bringing you the ITK during the magazine's entertainment segment. And during that time, I bring you as much of the most current entertainment news as time allots. And I've got some for you all, keeping you in the know and bringing you the ITK coming up as well very soon. Also, everybody, looking forward to my guest on today. Gonna have really great conversation, because you gotta know your knowledge. So
I'm going to be bringing in a couple of guests on today, and during the magazine's Community Affairs segment, looking forward to speaking with Julie Lalofty. She's the Senior Director of Teaching and Learning at Fusion Academy, and we're going to be talking about the kids, keeping you all in the know with regards, because school is in session again. You know, and a lot of the kids are back in school, and you need to know about the survival guide for struggling students. And it is out there, and a lot of you parents may have questions about it. Sometimes there are learning disabilities with our children, with our students, such as ADHD and other learning abilities. And so she's going to be my guest today to keep us in the know with regard to so much. Even on how parents can reduce back-to-school anxiety before that first day, because, yes, it has happened and it is happening. And she's going to be my guest to keep us in the know with regards, because, as I mentioned, you have to know your knowledge, everybody. So that's going to be a very interesting conversation to have with her coming up, as I mentioned, in the second hour during the magazine's Community Affairs segment. Also, during the magazine's Lifestyle segment, I've got Julia Rogers. She is the CEO and co-founder of Hello Prenup. Thinking about getting married? What about that prenup? Have you ever thought about it? Would you sign a prenup before being married, before getting married? Would you sign a prenup? Well, as I mentioned, Julia Rogers is going to be coming in, and she is definitely going to answer the questions for us and give us reason as to why or why not. I'm going to talk about it, signing that prenup before marriage. She's been featured on Shark Tank and backed by Kevin O'Leary, so this is going to be a conversation that you just can't miss. So hang in there, everybody. In that second hour, my guests will be coming up. But in the meantime, continue to sit back, relax, and get rejuvenated as you are tuned in to the first hour of In the Know, the Jazzy Radio Magazine Show. And coming up, Steve Oliver featuring Peter White, Dancing in the Sand. Anybody know about it? In the Know Radio Magazine Show's Top 10 Jazz Songs for the

0: All right, everybody, we are back. And again, you are tuned in to the first hour of In the Know, the Jazzy Radio Magazine show that keeps you in the know about entertainment, health, food, fashion, lifestyles, and community affairs. I am your host, Denise Barnes, right here with you. And I make sure, everybody, that you stop by and follow that public figure page on Facebook. Again, that is In the Know Radio Magazine show. You can also follow Denise Ward Barnes there as well. There is an X account, and that is ITK Radio Mag Show. You can follow me on the clock, TikTok, and that is In the Know Radio Magazine Show without the W at the end. And the IG account is D Barnes Ward. So there you are, everybody. So many ways for you to follow the show and continue to stay in the know. I also want to let you know that throughout the show, there will be alerts, if you will. There will be alerts going on. Again, the show is keeping you in the know about entertainment, health, food, fashion, lifestyles, and community affairs. So throughout the show, there will be alerts with regard to each and every one of these segments from time to time. And you have some coming up very soon. But also, make sure that you continue. If you are a first-time listener to the show, thank you. And if you are a first-time follower to my pages, thank you so much. Shouting you out, Darius Talley. If you are listening, thank you so much for following the show In the Know Radio Magazine show. And thank you so much for all your help. You know what I'm talking about. Shout out to you. Thank you, thank you, thank you. And shout out to each and every one of you all who are also following the pages. Shout out to my TikTok followers out there. I'm going to come over to you shortly. And also, if you are following my pages, there are times I will be live. Hey, there is a challenge that I am conducting. And my birthday is coming up September the 10th. Every year, of course, September the 10th, and it's coming up. That's why I say shout out to the Virgos out there. But it's not just for my birthday. I am a staunch believer in keeping healthy, everybody. And what I want you to all to do is make sure that you do that. Watch my pages, and I am challenging myself. And if you want to join in, you can do that as well. There is a 10-day countdown to my birthday, and I have begun, obviously. But each day, I am moving miles and or moving muscles, you know. So there's cardio and there are weights, there's toning. So what I'm doing is walking at least 3 miles a day. So I'm going to the local park area in my community, and we're walking 3 miles a day at least. And I'm doing it every other day. So we are now on day 4. It is a 10-day challenge up to my birthday, September the 10th. Now, and it's all about keeping healthy. Nothing to be glamorizing. It's the truth. You have to stay healthy. You have to. And I've got my executive producer here right beside me. And being healthy is the key, Sedgwick. Wouldn't you say as well?
1: Yes. Well, once you turn 50 years old, okay, it's not a matter of wanting to. You have to. You have to. If you want to stay healthy over the age of 50, you have to have a regular workout regimen, and you have to eat correctly. You can't. Really, you want to cut out a lot of salt and sugar out of your diet.
0: Yes.
1: And when you do that, you'll see dramatic changes in your body, and you have to do that. So, you know, it's just not a matter of I want to do it. But my doctor told me over 50, you have to. You have to do something at least 30 minutes, 15, 30 minutes to an hour, you know, every day, every other day. How much you can do it, the better. But you have to do something, you know.
0: Yes, you do.
1: There's too many young people who don't have a workout regimen, and they end up getting sick faster than the older people. Yes. And, you know, that's something that is very, very serious. And so, you know, we've just taken on a lifestyle. It's a lifestyle. You have to change your lifestyle.
0: Absolutely. And Cedric, everything that you're saying is correct. And again, everybody, you are tuned in to the first hour of In the Know, the Jazzy Radio Magazine Show. And I am your host, Denise Barnes, right here with you. And there is a food segment alert that I need for you all to be in the know about. Remember, throughout the show, there will be different alerts for each segment of my show. But I want to talk to you about this. There is something to eating an apple a day. Yes, so many of us, if not all of us, have heard that before. An apple a day helps keep the doctor away. Well, I want to keep you in the know as to why. What are the benefits of eating an apple a day? There is a food segment alert. Now, listen, there are some key takeaways to this, everybody. Apples contain various antioxidants and other nutrients that may benefit heart health, weight management, diabetes prevention, digestive health, and so much more. So eating one medium-sized apple daily will help you meet current fruit intake recommendations. An apple a day helps keep the doctor away. Now, for most people, eating apples is perfectly safe. Apples are among the most popular fruits due to their flavor and health benefits. Also, research suggests that apples may improve overall health and help prevent many chronic conditions. And as mentioned, this includes heart disease as well as diabetes. Now, your cells are protected against damage. Apples are rich in antioxidants, substances that help protect cells in the body from damage. Research also shows that eating apples regularly may increase antioxidant activity in your body. So antioxidants found in apples, they include vitamin C and vitamin E. So apples are very healthy, very much recommended, especially if your heart disease is concerned in this. Okay, so think about that. Your heart disease risk is reduced. Research shows that apples, polyphenol and fiber content may reduce the risk of heart disease by improving total cholesterol and low density lipoprotein or LDL cholesterol levels. So again, think about that, everybody. An apple a day is very, very beneficial to us all. So there you go. That's the food segment alert for In the Know, the Jazzy Radio Magazine Show. You are tuned in to the first hour of the show. And I want to say thanks to each and every one of you all for tuning in. I want to give a special shout out. I love this lady. Even though she's all the way in the Chi-Town, she has been supporting In the Know Radio Magazine Show for many years. And shout out to you, Miss Sandra L. Scott, sending love to you. I truly love you. And thank you so much for all of the support that you have given us throughout the year. Cedric, Miss Sandra L. Scott.
1: Yes, Miss Scott. We really do appreciate you. We love you dearly. And, you know, it's your family. So,
0: yes, she is.
1: You know, we watch you as much as we watch our own family. So we really appreciate you.
0: Absolutely. Mm-hmm. Again, shout out to Miss Andrea Scott from the Chi-Town, and shout out to the family of Lynette Parker. Shout out to her.
1: Yes.
0: We really, she's in our thoughts and prayers as well as you, her family, Miss Sandra L. Scott. Mm-hmm. So again, everybody, you are tuned in to the live edition of the first hour of In the Know, the Jazzy Radio Magazine Show. And also shout out to my Virgos out there. Hey, if you are a Virgo and you are listening and or watching me live on Facebook, TikTok, make sure that you shout yourself out so that I can shout you out. Is it your birthday today? Are you a Virgo? Is your birthday coming up? Has your birthday passed, but you're still a Virgo? Shouting you out. Thank you all so much. It is Virgo season, and you are tuned in to In the Know, the Jazzy Radio Magazine Show. So once again, you're going to hear another great live jazz song, Down to the Bone. Yes. And we will be right back with you.

0: let's get into it. Let's get into it, everybody. It is time to get into it. And before I go any further, shout out to the Virgos out there and shout out to my girl Beyonce. Yes, fellow Virgo. Yes, and today, September the 4th, is Beyonce's birthday, and she is a Virgo. Shout you out, Virgo. Yes, it is our time. And my time is coming up, as I mentioned, on September the 10th. But in the meantime, shout out to all of the Virgos out there, all of the August and September Virgos. Happy birthday. Yes. Well, it is time for me to bring you the ITK during the magazine's entertainment segment. And I am going to do just that. Let's talk a little bit about Nora O'Donnell. Yes, Nora O'Donnell is on the rise at CBS News. Guess what, everybody? She's returning to morning duty. Yes, Nora O'Donnell is going to be returning to the morning broadcast, everybody, and it's going to be happening very soon. And I wanted to bring that to you. Yes, she's going to be returning, and I'm more than sure that Miss Gayle King and the rest of the crew will be welcoming her in with open arms. But again, Nora O'Donnell is going to be returning to CBS Mornings. Yes, she is. I've got even more entertainment news for you. And I'm keeping you in the know during the magazine's entertainment segment, just bringing it to you the way it should be brought. And again, you are tuned in to the live edition of In the Know, the Jazzy Radio Magazine show, just keeping you in the know about entertainment, health, food, fashion, lifestyles, and community affairs. So make sure that you stop by and follow the public figure page on Facebook, and that is In the Know Radio Magazine show. Also, you can follow my friend page at Denise Ward Barnes, that's D-E-N-I-E-C-E, Ward, W-A-R-D, and Barnes, B-A-R-N-E-S. And TikTok, of course, that is In the Know Radio Magazine show without the W at the end. You can also follow me on X, formerly Twitter. And that is ITK Radio Mag Show. And there is an IG account, D. Barnes Ward, as well. So, again, many ways for you to follow the show and continue to stay in the know. And, again, you are tuned in to the first hour. Hey, everybody, I want to say thanks for following the page. You are more than welcome to do whatever because it is Virgo season, and I am happy about that. But, again, as I mentioned, congratulations to Nora O'Donnell. I'm going to be returning to CBS News, and it's going to be great for her. So there you are. Even more entertainment news for you and you and you coming up very soon. I'm going to talk a little bit more about television and TV. I'm going to say a few things about The View, and they've got some stuff coming up. You know, Sherry Shepherd is going to be returning, if nothing more than a guest for right now. They have her scheduled in the new season to return and do a little more talking, if you will, Miss Sherry Shepherd. Shout out to her as well. But again, everybody, so much entertainment news going on and so little time. As I say, I bring you the entertainment, bringing you the ITK, and with as much time as allotted. But also make sure that you follow the pages because I need for you all to answer my weekly questions during the magazine's lifestyle segment. Each week I pose a question on my pages, particularly Facebook, In the Know Radio Magazine show, and Denise Ward Barnes. And I'm asking you, my listeners, my fans, and my followers to support me as well even more by answering the weekly question so that each week during the live broadcast, I'm going to call your name and read your comments and your answers to my questions. But again, thank you everyone for following my pages. I really do appreciate it. And remember that, hey, it's Virgo season and it is time to celebrate. So if you have a birthday out there, let me know. Follow my pages and let me know. Virgos, let me know when your birthday is and what city and state you are replying from. But again, you are tuned in to the first hour of In the Know, the Jazzy Radio Magazine show. And I am your host, Denise Barnes, here with you. And remember, everybody, entertainment, health, food, fashion, lifestyles, and community affairs. And if you have anything going on, anything for your birthday, let me know, Virgos, because that is what it is all about. I am here for you. Shout out again to the Virgos out there. Hey again, everybody. Just bringing you the ITK in the magazine's entertainment segment. And happy birthday. Shout out to my girl Beyonce in the background. Welcome to Hollywood. Yes, keeping you in the know. Everybody, again, I want to say thanks for tuning in to this first hour. And I'm going to have even more entertainment news for you coming up very soon. But as I mentioned, The View unveils its season 30 lineup with Sherry Shepherd to return. So I know she's happy about that. Sherry's not going anywhere. She's coming back home, if you will. But she's going to be returning as a guest coming up very soon, and I'm going to have that information for you as well. But in the meantime, thank you all so much for tuning in to this first hour of In the Know, the Jazzy Radio Magazine Show. But The View is expecting Miss Sherry Shepherd. 30 years, everybody, 30 years for The View. Star-studded kickoff, season 30 premieres on September the 8th with guests from politics, entertainment, and science, including Ted Cruz, Andrew Garfield, Lizzo, Neil deGrasse Tyson, and Sherry Shepherd. The former co-host will appear September 12th, marking another chapter in her ongoing connection to the show since leaving in 2014. So they're welcoming her back, and that's good for her. Also, multi-platform celebration, ABC will include also relaunching Behind the Table podcast and The Weekend View to expand the anniversary season's reach. So there you are, everybody. Just bringing you the ITK during the magazine's entertainment segment. So The View, if you have fans out there, if you're a fan of The View, that's the lineup celebrating 30 years and bringing Miss Sherry Shepherd back very soon. So there you are, just bringing you the ITK during the magazine's entertainment segment. Got even more entertainment news for you and you and you. Definitely have to talk a little bit more about Miss Dolly Parton, the late Dolly Parton, and just bringing you the ITK. Yes, may she rest in peace, Miss Dolly Parton. Got some more entertainment news for you, everybody. Her niece is talking about her, Jada. Her niece Jada, Dolly Parton's niece, shares why singer kept cancer battle private, because only a few people knew about the late Dolly Parton's cancer battle. That is, Dolly Parton's niece, Jada Starr, shared insight into her late aunt's health, including why the 9-to-5 singer opted to not speak out about her cancer diagnosis. She did not want to speak out about that, and that's okay, too. Parton's younger sister and so many others have paid her tribute, which is really great as well. It's all right. But her younger sister shared some moving insight into their special bond. And so many people, as I mentioned, so many other celebrities have paid tribute to the late Dolly Parton, and so many are doing it still today. But it's also been really bittersweet because of this beautiful opportunity that we've had to see how much the whole world loves her. Jada knows exactly how Dolly would want her family to move forward. So again, Jada is Dolly's niece, and she has spoken out. Dolly Parton worked 9-to-5 to the very end, and she did it all with a smile on her face. It's why her death came as such a shock to so many people. I know I was shocked, and Miss Dolly Parton will definitely be missed, but it's why her death was such a shock, who didn't know her health had taken such a turn. But as her niece Jada Starr explained, that level of privacy is what Dolly wanted. She wanted her privacy. She never wanted anyone to worry about her. Now, this from her niece Jada Starr as she conducted an interview about her late aunt Dolly Parton. But again, she, in a nutshell, she just wanted her privacy. She did not want people to worry about her. That's just the type of heart that the late Dolly Parton had. And, I mean, she's definitely sorely missed by so many. But may she rest in peace. Just bringing you the ITK during the magazine's entertainment segment. Got even more entertainment news for you and you. And you're going to talk a little bit about Chaka Khan. Yes, Chaka Khan Who does not love Miss Chaka Khan? Well, there are honorary roles and living legends. She's going to be just that for an honorary event. Chaka Khan and 112's Q Parker named to honorary roles for Living Legends, the 35th anniversary gala. That's coming up. Some of the most important contributions are the ones we never see. And this is from Chaka Khan. But again, as I mentioned, yes, music legend Chaka Khan and Q Parker, founder of the 90s hit-making R&B quartet 112, will serve as honorary ambassador and honorary gala chair, respectfully, for the Living Legends Foundation. And it's the annual awards dinner and gala taking place at Flourish by Legendary in Atlanta on October 2nd. The affair additionally marks the foundation's 35th anniversary. So there you are, everybody. Just keeping you in the know during the magazine's entertainment segment. Now at this time, it is time for In the Know Radio Magazine Show's Top 10 Jazz Songs for the Week, everybody. And I am hoping that you are ready for it because I am bringing it to you along with my executive producer, Sedgwick Lloyd. Sedgwick, what do we have here on today?
1: All right, it's time for In the Know's Top 10 Jazz Songs for the Week. Starting off at number 10, we have Street Life by Mesa. Number 9, The Phoenix by Huge Groove. Number 8, Yes Sir, Oil Silk featuring Jeff Ryan. Number 7, Yolanda by Greg Manning featuring our buddy Kirk Whalum. Number 6, Simpatico, Jazz, Funk, Soul. Number 5, What Is Meant to Be, Lindsey Webster. Number 4, In Love Reimagined, Reagan Whiteside. Number 3, Bountiful by Kayla Waters. Number 2, Fallen in Love, Mindy Abair. And the number 1 jazz songs for In the Know Radio Magazine Show's Top 10 is Mupato Nights by Eric Darius. 2 weeks in a row.
0: All right, so there you are, everybody, In the Know Radio Magazine Show's Top 10 Jazz Songs for the Week. And at this time, I want you all to make sure that you stop by, follow all of those public figure pages on social media. And when we return, I've got my first guest. Yes, coming up in the second hour, everybody, during the magazine's Community Affairs segment for In the Know, the Jazzy Radio Magazine Show. Looking forward to speaking with Jolie Lakoff, and she's the Senior Director of Teaching and Learning at Fusion Academy. We're going to be talking learning disabilities within our students, ADHD, and so much more. You don't want to miss this. Coming up again in the second hour of In the Know Radio Magazine Show's Top 10 Jazz Songs for the Week. Thank you so much again to Sedgwick Lloyd, the executive producer. And make sure that you tune in on Saturday, Sedgwick, for what?
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0: All right, so there you are, everybody. Thank you all so much for tuning in to this first hour, the live edition of In the Know, the Jazzy Radio Magazine Show. And as I mentioned, when I return, more of the show. 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

All right, everybody, we are back, and I want to say thanks for tuning in. We're in the second hour of In the Know, the Jazzy Radio Magazine show that keeps you in the know about entertainment, health, food,

Fashion, lifestyles, and community affairs. Hey, I'm your host, Denise Barnes, right here with you. And again, thank you all so much for hanging in there with me. And you are tuned in to the second hour. And make sure that you stop by and follow that public figure page on Facebook. Again, that is In the Know Radio Magazine Show. You can follow my personal page and like it as well at Denise. And that is D-E-N-I-E-C-E, Ward, W-A-R-D, Barnes, B-A-R-N-E-S, Denise Ward Barnes. And you can also follow me on the clock. And that is TikTok. That clock is steady ticking. Follow me there as well, In the No Radio Magazine Show without the W at the end. There's an IG account, D Barnes Ward, Denise Ward Barnes. Make sure that you follow me there, D Barnes Ward. And also, you can follow me on X, as I mentioned, ITK Radio Mag Show. There is a food segment alert that you need to be in the know about, everybody. SNAP benefits are increasing as of October the 1st. And there are also new payments that have been revealed. I want to keep you in the know with regards to that during the magazine's Community Affairs segment. Millions of Americans receiving federal food assistance will see the maximum benefits available through the Supplemental Nutrition Assistance Program, otherwise known as SNAP. They will be increasing from October after the federal government released new benefit levels for the upcoming fiscal year. Now, the U.S. Department of Agriculture, USDA, has published its fiscal year 2027 SNAP cost of living adjustments, which will take effect as of October 1st of 2026. Now, maximum benefits will rise across the 48 contiguous states and Washington, D.C., while income eligibility limits and several deductions used to calculate benefits will also increase. So SNAP benefits are paid to low and no income households across the U.S. to help with the cost of groceries. Around 37 million people currently collect benefits, which are uploaded monthly to their electronic benefit transfer payment cards, and they can be used in participating stores across the country. So there you are. There is a food segment alert from In the Know Radio Magazine Show, everybody. Just keeping you in the know. Remember, everybody, I'm getting ready to call your name coming up very soon during the magazine's lifestyle segment. So don't you go anywhere, because there is a tab of the magazine, an insert of the magazine, rather, in which I have titled the I Call Your Name insert. And each week, I pose a question on my Facebook pages, In the Know Radio Magazine Show and Denise Ward Barnes. And I'm asking you, my listeners, my fans, my supporters, and I'm asking you all to interact with me so that I can do just that in return, live on Fridays. So I'm posing a question this week. How do you cope? How can you cope when you don't have family support? That is this week's question. And you still have time. You still have time to go ahead on over to both and or one of the pages in the No Radio Magazine Show and Denise Ward Barnes and answer the question, so that coming up right here in the live broadcast in this second hour, I'm going to call your name and I'm going to read your comment and I'm going to bring you the information from the expert, not myself, an actual expert. And they're going to tell us why this can or cannot be. Okay, so again, everyone, how do you cope when you don't have support from family? And I want to say thanks to each and every one of you all who have already chimed in. Your name is coming up very soon. But go ahead and answer the question in the magazine's lifestyle segment. And I'm going to be calling your name very, very soon. Shout out to the Virgos out there. I like to call your name as well, because coming up is going to be our birthday. Some have already passed in August, and some are coming up, such as mine, September the 10th. So shout out to the Virgos out there, and everybody make sure that you continue to listen to the show, because I've got some great things coming up very, very soon. Celebrating 18 years, yes, In the Know, the Jazzy Radio Magazine Show. So if you are new to the show, new to the pages, thank you all so much for coming in, and thank you for your support. Shouting each and every one of you all out. Thank you so much. Yes, In the Know Radio Magazine Show. Wow. Formerly Differences Radio Magazine Show, celebrating 18 years. Now, the show is syndicated in several markets and several
different cities and states. And the show comes on throughout the week at different times in different cities and states. So I need for you all to make sure that you continue to follow the show and stay in the know. You are tuned in to the second hour of In the Know, the Jazzy Radio Magazine Show, and we will be right back.

0: All right, everybody, we are back, and I want to say thanks for tuning in to the second hour of In the Know, the Jazzy Radio Magazine show that keeps you in the know about entertainment, health, food, fashion, lifestyles, and community affairs. Now, at this time, we are going to turn the pages of the magazine to our community affairs segment, and Jolie Laycroft, she is the Senior Director of Teaching and Learning at Fusion Academy. She is my guest on today. Jolie, welcome to the show. How are you?
1: I'm doing well this morning. How are you?
0: I am doing wonderful. Now, am I pronouncing your name correctly, Jolie?
1: It's Joey, like the baby kangaroo.
0: Okay, Joey. All right. Thanks again for joining me on today, Joey. Now, as the school year approaches, students with ADHD, learning differences, and other learning challenges, they often face increased anxiety. Joey, tell us more about this and why parents should be concerned.
1: Absolutely. A lot of times when students have learning differences, gearing up for another school year can feel intimidating. School doesn't always feel as accessible to students who have some of these learning differences. Of course, challenges have been experienced, and heading into a new classroom with new peers and new teachers and new expectations, and knowing that you have some differences. Mm-hmm. Many kids are aware, even if they don't understand or maybe have a diagnosis in particular, they're aware that school hasn't been as easy for them. That can increase their anxiety at the start of the year.
0: And Joey, what are some signs that a child may need more academic or emotional support?
1: I think as parents, a lot of the indications are when they come home from school, we spend some time with them working on their independent work, and we can pay special attention to how they're able to focus on their work and sustain attention. We can also pick up on any emotional responses to their work. So, for example, going back to the attention piece, if we're noticing that they're needing a lot of breaks or they're getting distracted frequently, that might indicate to us that there's either there could be a challenge with inattention, or it could also be that there's some avoidance because that work is difficult for them. So paying close attention there. If we're noticing with our children that they're having some emotional reaction to the work, so it could be that there's frustration. Again, I think avoidance is a good indicator as well. That may be a sign for us that things are difficult. Now, it doesn't necessarily mean that it's problematic or that there's urgency there. However, what's important for us as families is if we notice some of that higher emotionality, or if we notice that inability to pay attention, if we're even just noticing that our children are having a hard time with their independent work, just as far as, being able to complete it accurately. Those are all indicators where I would suggest the families reach out to the teacher, particularly at the beginning of the year, check in with how they're doing, open that line of communication so that you and the teacher, you have an opportunity to say to the teacher, these are some of the things I'm seeing at home. And then the two of you can collaborate to talk about if there is anything to be concerned with.
0: Okay, and listeners, Joey Laycroft is my guest today. She's the Senior Director of Teaching and Learning at Fusion Academy during the magazine's Community Affairs segment. Joey, how can parents create a positive transition back to school without power struggles?
1: Oh, power struggles are so challenging, and they look very different depending on the age of a student, of your child. And I think one thing that can be particularly helpful is the way that we are framing that back-to-school time. And I think a lot of this can be addressed in communication with our kids as we're gearing up for back-to-school. So I know for many students also either they may be going back over the next week or two, or they've already returned.
0: Yes.
1: But if you haven't yet started school, then I think it's just really talking about what is the school schedule going to look like? Talking about some of the differences they'll experience, whether that's within the environment, maybe it's a totally new school, having a new teacher that might have a different approach and different expectations, having new friends in the class, and talking about all of those things in advance. We call them sort of prompting conversations. that can be really helpful for kids, because what we're doing is we're building context and we're creating a visual and an image for something that's unknown. And when something's unknown, that can increase anxiety. But also, as we start to build that picture for what may be those changes, then we can prepare them a bit. So, for example, if you're talking about you're going to a brand new school, well, drive over there and take a look at the school and where they're going to be dropped off. And, you know, and this is, you know, could be elementary school and it could be middle or high school as well. Walk around and just look at the environment. It also could be spending time with a friend that's familiar. So if they're going to even a new school or the same school, there's been that summer break for many kids. And so having a time where you're reaching out to other parents and saying, hey, do you want to, you know, coordinate something for the kids, right? Depending on their age, it's going to look a little different. And then I think also, too, is, you know, just setting up for what's the backpack going to look like and the organization tools and, and all those kinds of things. I think the more that we leave it all to the 11th hour and that last minute, I think that can increase anxiety versus, you know, having some of those conversations and some of that prep work ahead of time can be really helpful for a smooth transition.
0: Absolutely. And audience, I want to let you know that Joey Lakoff has shared some practical and expert-backed strategies that we as parents can definitely use. Joey, how can my listeners follow you on social media and continue to stay in the know?
1: I would say so following Fusion Academy is a great opportunity to stay in touch with what's happening within education. And we do a lot of work in the community as far as, you know, talking about the students we serve and the way that we approach instruction and mentoring. And I think there's a lot of great opportunities to pick up, really good pieces of advice from those outlets. And I would also say stay in touch, you know, not just with Fusion, but also with, you know, families that your children are going to school with. Because a lot of times there's an opportunity to just really understand what all the kids are experiencing and really, you know, try and adopt some of the practices that other families are using. So being in community can really help at the start of the school year.
0: Absolutely. Joey Lakoff, again, Senior Director of Teaching and Learning at Fusion Academy. Joey, thank you. There's an open invite. Come back anytime you'd like.
1: Oh, it's a pleasure. Thank you so much.
0: You're welcome. Hey, again, everybody, that was Joey Lakoff. Hey, interesting, very interesting information with regards to our youth, our next generation, our children. Yes, she provides personalized school to help students emotionally, socially, and academically unlock their full potential. There we are in the No Radio Magazine Show's Community Affairs segment, everybody. Now, when we return, hey, I'm getting ready to call your name, and it's coming up very, very soon during the magazine's lifestyle segment. How do you cope? How do you cope with when family members are just not there for you? What do you do about that? That's coming up, and also coming up is my next guest. She's going to be coming up as well. Let's see, and when we return, of course, but in the meantime, it's in the No Radio Magazine Show's top 10 jazz songs for the week. You're going to be hearing those throughout the show, some of them, and that's why I want you to continue to sit back, relax, and get rejuvenated. You are tuned in to the second hour of In the Know, the Jazzy Radio Magazine Show. The lifestyle segment is coming up very soon, and I am going to be welcoming my next guest, Julia Rogers, co-founder of Hello Prenup. What do you think about it? Would you sign a prenup before marriage? We're going to talk about that coming up, lifestyle segment.

0: right, everybody, we are back, and I want to say thanks for tuning in to the second hour of In the Know, the jazzy radio magazine show that keeps you in the know about entertainment, health, food, fashion, lifestyles, and community affairs. Now at this time, we are going to turn the pages of the magazine to our lifestyle segment. And my goodness, Julia Rogers, she is the co-founder of Hello Prenup. It's an online prenup platform featured on Shark Tank and backed by Kevin O'Leary. Julia, welcome to the show. How are you?
1: Thank you so much for having me today. I'm delighted to be here.
0: Julia, before saying I do, couples talk about where they'll live, whether they want kids, and what their wedding will look like. But what is that one thing that you say should definitely be discussed?
1: I think everybody needs to talk about finances. Everybody should be getting a prenup. And I think the reason that is so important is you do not want to run into these red flags later. You do not want secrecy you want transparency over your finances before you get married and have to do all of that together.
0: Mm-hmm. Well, tell us this. What are the biggest financial red flags that couples should look for before getting married?
1: Well, first and foremost, secrecy over any specific number. Yeah. So if they won't share their income, if they're dodging questions about debt, if they get really defensive when you bring up talking about finances, those are issues. Okay. I also think that you can learn a lot by observing people. So if their money habits don't match their stated values, for example, if they're talking about how they're such a saver, but then they're planning these lavish trips, or they're talking about, how they're in debt and then they're planning lavish trips. Those are both major red flags.
0: Mm-hmm. Now, what if your partner asks you to sign a prenup? Should you say yes? And what if one partner refuses?
1: Absolutely. Well, being asked is not an insult. It's an invitation to plan your life together. So saying yes to the conversation is step one. And of course, what you need to realize is that signing a prenup is protecting yourself. So it's full disclosure, financial disclosure from both sides. You're not signing the week of the wedding, if you can avoid it. And then, of course, it's information. It's an opportunity to talk about life planning. Do you want to retire early and travel the world? Or, does one of you want to be a stay-at-home parent and with a white picket fence? Those are all conversations you need to have.
0: Yes. Because a lot of people, and I know you've gotten this before many times, when you bring up that P word, prenup, a lot of people get shaky in the boots. Right, Julia?
1: They sure do. But what they're not realizing is that a prenup can actually make a marriage stronger. It should.
0: And how can it make it stronger? Because some people may feel like they're being forced.
1: Yeah, and I think the fact that a prenup strengthens a marriage is something nobody expects, which is part of the problem. It makes sure that you've had conversations about debt, income, kids and careers, and what's fair, how you're going to manage your home. Couples who navigate the prenup conversation, which is everything I just described, have basically stress tested their communication. So prenup is really a plan that you're building together, and you can put it in a drawer. You don't have to revisit it every year, but you've had those tough conversations up front.
0: Mm-hmm. Again, listeners, I'm speaking with Julia Rogers. She's the CEO and co-founder of Hello Prenup. It's an online prenup platform featured on Shark Tank and backed by Kevin O'Leary. Julia, before closing, are there any other last words you'd like to share with my audience?
1: Yes, if you can take one thing from today, don't wait for a fight to talk about money. Have the conversation now. And if you want help having it, that's exactly what Hello Prenup is built for. And you can visit us at helloprenup.com.
0: There you go. Keeping my listeners in the know. Julia, come back anytime. This has been fun. I'd love to hear more from you.
1: Thank you so much for having me.
0: You're welcome. Have a good day.
1: Bye-bye.
0: Hey, again, everybody. That was Julia Rogers. Wow. What a conversation. It should have been longer, but hey, time is not allotting. But we're going to have Julia back again very, very soon. Again, Julia Rogers, Esquire and CEO and co-founder of Hello Prenup. It's the online prenup platform featured on Shark Tank. Wow. And backed by Kevin O'Leary. Should you say yes? Should you say no to a prenup? All those answered by the lovely Julia Rogers during the magazine's lifestyle segment. Hey, everybody, coming up, I'm going to call your name. I've been saying it throughout the show, and it is definitely coming up very soon. How do you cope when you don't have support from family? That's a really, really important question, because it's important to have family there with you and there for you. But as I said, sometimes, unfortunately, it just does not happen. And you have to think about what's going on with that. But again, I'm going to talk about that, and then I'm going to bring the expert advice to you with regards to that, everybody. But how do you cope? How do you cope when you just don't have family there for you to support you? It's coming up very soon. I'm getting ready to call your name.

I used to think about immature things. You know, like, do you love me? Do you want me? Are you gonna call me like you said you would? Is this really your real phone number? But you know, I'm a man now, baby, a grown man. And I came a long way. And experience taught me one thing. Taught me to hold on.

right, everybody, we are back. And again, it is time for me to call your name during the magazine's lifestyle segment. How do you cope when you don't have support from family? Everyone, let me know what you think about that. And I want to say thanks to each and every one of you all who have already chimed in on my Facebook page. Sandrika Phillips, shout out to you, Sandrika. She says, just keep pushing and staying focused. Yes, just keep pushing and staying focused is what Sandrika Phillips says. Shout out to you. And Sherry Lynn. Shout out to you, Sherry Lynn. She says, I came to say the exact thing. Again, how do you cope when you do not have family support? Shout out to you, Nita Jordan. She says, believe you me, it's harm. Myself, I seek a therapist and stay praying to our God. Just know God is the way maker. Today, I'm much better. God and prayer is the answer. Shout out to you. Thank you so much, Nita, for your comment. Dominique Taylor, shout out to you, my home lady family in West Tennessee by way of Jackson, Tennessee. Dominique Taylor, shouting you out. Just push through. Dominique Taylor says, just push through. Just getting ready to call your name to the magazine's lifestyle segment on In the Know, the Jazzy Radio Magazine Show. How do you cope without family support? Michael Moore says, family is what you make it. We often think family must be blood. If it doesn't fit, don't force it. Just relax and let it go. There you go. Michael Moore, shout out to you. He's been my guest several times. We got to get you back on here very soon. Motivational speaker. Thank you so much, Pastor Michael Moore. Stephen Lockhart, shout out to you. Keep it moving forward. Shout out to you, Stephen Lockhart, for your continued years of support of In the Know Radio Magazine Show. And thank you so much for your comment. Marsha Harlan says, ask the Lord for strength. Shout out to you, Marsha Harlan. Thank you so much, Aunt Marsha, for your comment. Thank you so much. BL Solid, thank you so much for your support as well over the years. Shouting you out, BL Solid. Jesus. She simply says, Jesus. That is so true. Maxine Miller, shout out to you. Guess what? That's my aunt. Thank you so much for your comment, Aunt Minnie. Maxine Miller. And she says, God is the answer on my part every day, all day. Amen. Beatrice Bertolo Robinson says, what doesn't kill you makes you stronger. You came to this world alone and you will leave by yourself also. Enjoy your own companion because at the end of the day, you can be the best buddy to yourself. Words of truth. Thank you so much, Beatrice Bertolo Robinson. Oh, wow. So thank you all so much for chiming in. I really do appreciate that. But how can you cope without family support? Now, that actually is this week's question during the magazine's lifestyle segment. And thank you all so much for chiming in. You are really, really appreciated. So definitely calling your name. Kimball Bosworth says, you be you. Nope. The haters, you be you. Thank you so much, Kimball Bosworth, for chiming in. Again, everybody, I'm getting ready to call your name. And I want to say shout out to each and every one of you all out there who did reply to this week's question. Thank you, thank you, thank you. And also, everyone, make sure that you follow the Public Figure pages on Facebook, because each week I pose a question and I am asking you, my listeners, to chime in so that during the live broadcast each Friday, 9 to 11 a.m. Central Standard Time, right here on my home station, Radio Free Nashville, 103.7 and 107.1 on the FM dial, shouting you out, calling your name, Sherry D. Thomas, Michael Moore, Paula C. Bounds, and Tova Stanley. Thank you all so much. Hey, there are also other ways for you to listen to the show throughout the week. The show is syndicated in other cities and states. Make sure that you follow my Public Figure pages on Facebook, also TikTok, In the Know Radio Magazine Show. There is an X account, and that is ITK Radio Mag Show. There's also an IG account, D Barnes Ward. So there you are. So many ways for you to follow the show and continue to stay in the know. You are tuned in to the second hour of In the Know, the Jazzy Radio Magazine Show, and we'll be right back.

All right, everybody, we are back, and I want to make sure that I give you the advice from the expert on ways to cope when you don't have family support. Very important in the magazine's lifestyle segment because Dr. Samantha Barcham says estrangement often means facing life's hardest moments without family to fall back on. And she says estrangement can also leave you without family to lean on. Build on your own safety net. That's what you will have to do. Again, in the magazine's lifestyle segment, just bringing you the expert advice. Not my advice, but the expert advice. Okay, estrangement leaves a real absence behind, and it shows up in more than one form. There's practical support, the concrete help most people don't think twice about because they've always had it. And there's the emotional support. And that, of course, is the sense that someone in the world is in your corner by default. No explaining required, okay? So when there are no grandparents to call, parenting without family support is harder than most people realize. You watch other people hand their kids to the grandparents for the weekend and lean on relatives for the school pickup, call their mom when the baby won't stop crying. You have none of that. And the exhaustion of doing it all alone is very real. So you want to be able to build your own safety net. Because while it's true that estrangement can leave you without a support system, you can build one that catches you when you fall. And this is where you need to start. Notice when you're doing it all alone. If no one showed up for you growing up, you often learn to need no one. You become fiercely independent, the person who handles everything solo. But try catching the moments you reach for, "I've got it," when you don't have to. Then every so often, let someone help anyway. It's no problem with that. Let someone help you if you need help. Swallow the pride. Next, you have to let people in a little at a time. For a lot of estranged adults, trusting people is genuinely hard. You might manage friendly, surface-level relationships, but find that letting anyone truly close feels almost impossible. Next, you have to find others who get it. There's real comfort in being around other people who are estranged. No explaining, no defending your choices. That's what estrangement support groups and online communities are for. And being understood without having to make your case. It's its own kind of relief. You want to create your own support system. When you can't count on the family you were born into, you build one of your own. Because friends, a partner, a neighbor, a community, or a faith group, even a therapist, ask yourself if something went wrong tonight, who would you turn to? Who could you turn to? If you can't answer easily, that's not a failure. That's just where it starts. Last but not the most unimportantly is solve the practical gaps before the crisis. Some of the hardest times sneak up on us all, okay? Who checks in when you're sick? Where you spend the holidays? Who you'd even ask help in a pinch? So think them through while things are calm so you're not scrambling when they aren't. Line up a couple of people you can lean on. So you shouldn't have to, and you can. I'm not going to tell you any of this is fair because it isn't. You shouldn't have to build a support system from scratch when others are simply handed one. So there you are, everyone, just five key takeaways when you just cannot cope. Five ways to cope when you don't have family support. When you can't cope, you feel like you can't cope when you don't have family support. Well, Dr. Samantha Barcham has given us some expert tips on five ways to cope when you don't have family support. So there you are during the magazine's lifestyle segment, everybody. And I want to say again, thanks to each and every one of you all who chimed in this week. And remember, this is an insert of the magazine in which I've titled the I Call Your Name insert. And each week I pose a question on my pages in the No Radio Magazine Show and Denise Ward Barnes on Facebook and also on my TikTok account. And I'm asking you, my listeners, my fans, and my supporters to chime in and answer the weekly questions so that during the live
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I'm going to call your name. So there you go. Thanks, everyone. Thank you so much. And also, thank you for tuning in to the live broadcast and also throughout the week. As I mentioned, the show is syndicated in other areas and in other cities and states throughout the week, and those will be posted weekly. And I'm letting you know where you can listen to the show in different cities and states. New York, Rochester, New York, shout out. And also in Burlington, Vermont. There are stations in Illinois, in California, Texas. So make sure that you all stay in the know so that you can catch the show. I also want to say thanks to my guest on today. Had really great conversations. Wow. And knowing your knowledge. Thank you so much, Joy Lakoff, Senior Director of Teaching and Learning at Fusion Academy, talking about our youth, the children, and learning disabilities, including ADHD. Make sure that you follow her. Find them on social media, Fusion Academy, to learn more. Also, I want to say thanks to Julia Rogers. She's the CEO and co-founder of Hello Prenup during the magazine's lifestyle segment. Should you sign a prenup saying I do before saying I do? We'll find out about that even more. Just follow her on social media as well. Julia Rogers, backed by Kevin O'Leary and Shark Tank, in which it was featured, that platform, the online prenup platform. And remember, everyone, if it's in the news, it's on In the Know, the Jazzy Radio Magazine Show.

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This show is co-produced by the United States Committee for Refugees and Immigrants in Vermont, USCRI Vermont, the Central Vermont Refugee Action Network, CVRAN, the Vermont Asylum Assistance Project, VAAP, and other local community partners. Stay tuned.

Hello everyone, UACRI Vermont is here. And I'm Victoria, a community outreach coordinator at UACRI Vermont. Today we are talking about an important topic affecting many refugee and immigrant families in our community, Medicaid eligibility changes, and how UACRI Vermont is helping clients navigate these changes. Our goal today is to share information and highlight the support our agency will provide to our clients. Also, one of our health and wellness team members, Tara Beatty, will be joining me later today. Before we begin, I would like to briefly explain why this topic matters. Many families rely on Medicaid for healthcare coverage, including doctor visits, medications, preventive care, and treatment for ongoing health conditions. As eligibility requirements and renewal processes continue to change, many of our clients, new Americans, may need assistance understanding notices, completing paperwork, or identifying alternative coverage options if they no longer qualify. At UACRI Vermont, we understand that these changes can feel overwhelming. It's a learning time for us as well as policies keep changing. However, we also understand the importance of having access to healthcare, which is a basic need of every person. And that's why now UACRI Vermont and especially our health and wellness team is working hard to help clients understand their options, complete necessary steps, and stay connected to healthcare services whenever possible. And now please welcome Tara, Health and Wellness Coordinator at UACRI Vermont. And Tara, the first question that I would like you to answer is quite personal. You worked with our organization before, and after being a year away, you returned in a new role with huge

0: likely to have to close the doors permanently or not. So I decided to leave to pursue a master's degree that would be more relevant in this field, which was a degree in humanitarian assistance and crisis management through the School for International Training.
1: What was this program about?
0: This master's program taught me about the broader picture of the refugee journey and took me from Jordan to Turkey to Morocco to Greece. In each country, we got to visit the NGOs that were working firsthand with humanitarian crises in those countries. When I returned home, I felt like my story at USCRI wasn't finished and that I had more to give and a new perspective on the work.
1: It sounds like a great program, Tara, and the fact that you traveled to different countries and also visited NGOs wasn't just an opportunity to learn, but also to expand your knowledge on cultural diversity, which is a very important component in our job. And as I said, our team is happy to have you back. You are always very determined to help the clients, and I have seen the connection that you are able to build and the trust that clients have. And now you returned when many families are facing Medicaid eligibility changes. Can you please share with our listeners how you see these changes affecting our clients and how the team is preparing to support clients throughout this transition?
0: Yes, the upcoming Medicaid changes are going to greatly impact our clients. Access to healthcare is a basic human right that's now being taken away from many of our clients. We're preparing for these changes in a few ways. First, we're planning on hosting two events for clients in September to inform them of the Medicaid changes and what their options are moving forward. We will have various community partners at the events to help explain the changes and the services that will still be available to clients. We're also partnering with a group of UVM medical students who will be doing a healthcare access project with us this fall. The students will work with clients to understand the gaps regarding healthcare access, and they will help clients navigate the healthcare and private insurance systems. Our community also has great resources for our clients. The Community Health Centers of Burlington offers sliding scale care for eligible individuals, while UVM Medical Center also has a financial assistance program. Lastly, we are working with employers to see which companies offer health insurance and ideally get as many clients enrolled in employee health insurance as possible. We'll continue to support our clients through these changes by ensuring that they still get the care that they need and ultimately creating pathways for self-sufficiency.
1: Thank you, Tara, for all the information and also for joining me today here. USCRI Vermont team will be busy as we navigate the changes together with the populations that we support. However, the help of the community is very important and valuable. And Vermont is proving once more that we are one community and we are here to help and support each other. Many of you might remember changes of eligibility for SNAP benefits, also known as food stamps, that became effective last October 2025. It was another big change that affected a lot of our clients as well as other people across the country. It was something new, the impact could not be predicted, but at the same time it was a situation for all of us to step up and to find solutions and the best ways to support those who needed help in accessing food. And that was the time when everyone stepped up once more. We have received a huge support from State Refugee Coordinator, local food shelves, food centers, local stores, and individuals who were donating food and gift cards. And for the last 2 months, USCRI Vermont has been hosting a weekly food market for those clients who need additional support with food access. Every week, Intervale Center delivers fresh produce to our office, and then we distribute it to the clients. Having fresh produce coming from the farms is heartwarming to our clients. For many of them, those vegetables and greens are a vital part of their diet they grew up with. And in the next episode, we will talk more about the food

would market any success stories. And for now, thank you all for being with us today. Your Sierra Vermont has so much more to share. Stay tuned.

0: Hi, this is Maya from the Vermont Asylum Assistance Project, or VAP. Today, we're sharing a conversation I had earlier this week with VAP Senior Staff Attorney and Advocacy Director, Erin Jacobson. We talked about her experience of representing her clients during the recent round of asylum interviews, as well as about her advocacy work. We hope you enjoy listening to this conversation. Hi, Erin.
1: Hi, Maya.
0: So, you recently represented some of your VAP clients at their asylum interviews. I'm curious to hear what your experience has been there, but to start us off, could you briefly explain what an asylum interview is?
1: So, an asylum interview is the very first possible stage for somebody who is seeking asylum in the United States. And it's an affirmative process, meaning that it is not a process that is defense to removal or defense to deportation. It's a process that happens with USCIS, United States Citizenship and Immigration Services, which is the agency that processes a lot of applications. And if someone applies for asylum through USCIS, then at some point in time, they will get an asylum interview with an asylum officer. It's not like a court. It's not a very adversarial process. What happens is you go to a USCIS office and you have to go through security, and then you go into the asylum officer's office. It's a little room, and you hopefully have an attorney with you, and then you're sworn in. You might have an interpreter, and then the asylum officer proceeds with asking you a lot of questions. A lot of questions. These asylum interviews are often 2 or 3 hours long. They can be longer. For example, if an asylum applicant includes family members on their application, then the officer might want to interview those people as well. A lot of the questions are about why somebody fears going back to their home country. And those questions can be very difficult for people to answer, both because someone might be nervous or because maybe somebody has suffered some kind of harm or trauma in the past, and that can affect memory or just your emotional ability to answer these kinds of questions clearly and effectively. Yeah. Some of the questions are legally complex, so especially when the officer is asking questions about a person's background, like whether you have a criminal background or whether you've hurt anybody in the past, those kinds of things can really make people nervous and sometimes trip people up in terms of their understanding of the question itself. That's why the hope would be that somebody does have the help of an attorney for their asylum interview.
0: So what would the attorney do during the interview if the asylum officer asks the applicant these questions? Mm-hmm. Where does the attorney come in?
1: That's a great question. Honestly, the primary role of the attorney during the asylum interview is to listen. It's not a passive role, however. You are in the room with your client, so I think that's an important supportive role, but really you're listening carefully and you're taking copious notes to make sure that if your client needs some assistance with clarifying something for the record, then you are able to do that. And I've had to do that for, I think, almost 100% of my clients. At the end of the interview, attorneys are generally speaking provided the opportunity to ask follow-up questions of their client, or maybe to make a brief, very brief closing statement to help their clients get their best, most fully developed story on the record.
0: So can you tell me a little bit more about this last round of asylum interviews? How did they go? What
1: sure.
0: was your experience?
1: Yeah. So you were asking about the attorney's role at the interview, and honestly, most of the work of an attorney is really in the lead up to the interview. So I think we had more than a dozen interviews through VAP attorneys and also VAP partner attorneys. We were all doing what attorneys do, which is we were doing a lot of legal research. We were working closely with our clients to help them understand the process and to help them be able to tell their own stories. An asylum applicant is the most important witness in their case. So you have to spend a lot of time with the applicant, helping them tell their stories in a way that goes to the heart of what an asylum claim requires, which is you have to be able to prove that you have a fear of persecution should you be returned to your home country. So we did a lot of practice with our clients. We pretended that we were in an asylum interview and we all took turns mooting each other's clients. We also prepare by seeking out other witnesses. If there were other eyewitnesses to some kind of harm in the past, we would want to get statements from them. We might seek out expert witnesses, so maybe medical or psychological experts. And so all the way leading up to the asylum interviews, we were writing briefs, we were submitting evidence, and it's really quite a lot of work, both for the attorney and the applicant themselves. My impression of the interviews was that we had very kind, fair officers. I think we did a really good job of preparing our clients. The way that we practiced was very much in line with their experience. I think all of our clients felt supported. However, we are already getting decisions from the asylum office that some of our applicants did not prevail. And it was somewhat expected. Many of our clients are from Mexico or Central America. They're fleeing gang-based persecution. So unfortunately, those cases are just very difficult to win under current asylum jurisprudence. One important thing to note is that all of our clients who had interviews a few weeks ago are children, some of as young as 10 years old. And it seems like the Trump administration is prioritizing cases that are easy to deny under the law or easy to fast track towards deportation. Luckily, many of our clients have other forms of relief that we are simultaneously helping them with. So an asylum denial at this stage is also not the final outcome of the case. They get another chance in immigration court. As well, like I said, there might be other forms of status that we can be helping these applicants with.
0: Yeah, thank you for sharing that. So you mentioned pursuing other forms of relief as one way to keep helping those clients. I also wanted to shift gears a little bit, since you are also VAP's advocacy director. Mm-hmm. Could you talk to me about what that means and what are maybe some of the more structural ways in which you're trying to help our clients?
1: Yeah, sure. I think one kind of good segue there is what you just brought up, which is about structural change. And when we see patterns like, you know, all at once with very little notice, a whole slate of asylum interviews, all for youth, all from one part of the world, it does prompt you to start thinking of, are there systems level changes that we can try to implement? So in a nutshell, my advocacy role at VAP is to try to advance those systems level changes to any kind of systems level issues that we come across in our direct legal services. And something that came up during asylum interviews was just how critically important it is that people have attorneys. One thing we're keeping in mind is that we're probably not going to have a lot of wins or successes at the federal level. That's just not likely to happen. So, are there changes we can advocate for at the state level or even at the local level? And so that's where a lot of my work comes in, thinking about what are some systems level changes that we can try to achieve whether it's through the legislature or maybe through executive branch changes, like through a governor's office. Two efforts that we're going to be trying to focus on are kind of interrelated and hopefully really could help a lot of the same people we're talking about. One is universal representation, which would be state-funded attorney representation in immigration proceedings. So kind of like the public defender system, because immigrants are not guaranteed a government-funded attorney in their immigration proceedings, even though the stakes can be just as high, considering sometimes we are talking about people seeking asylum to avoid persecution or torture or death. So we are going to be continuing to fight for universal representation. And again, that would be at the state level. Other states do have universal representation programs, so that's hopeful, and that gives us something to look to. The other thing we're going to be advocating for is an Office of New Americans equivalent. Oftentimes these offices are government offices to help serve the immigrant community. We think that we might like ours to be called the Office of Immigrants and Refugees, but whatever the name is, there will soon be a report coming out about this effort to the legislature. Very excited to read the report, which will have all kinds of recommendations and thoughts about what this office could provide for our immigrant communities. And I'll be excited to advocate for an office to come into existence in Vermont in the coming years. Exciting efforts to come.
0: Very exciting indeed. Yeah. Thank you so much, Erin.
1: You're welcome.

Have you experienced conflict, harm, or crime in Vermont? Did you get what you needed? There is a system in Vermont that is different from the courts to help our community members get what they need if they've been hurt, or even if they were responsible for hurting others. This system is called restorative justice. Usually, the American court system uses punishment as its response to crime. Restorative justice does not. It sees everyone who has been impacted by crime as needing to have a voice about what happens next. In Vermont, there are 23 centers covering all 14 counties that use restorative justice to help those who've been hurt or who have hurt others. We will always do our best to make sure all community members have the interpretation services, including ASL and any other services they need, so they feel well supported by our centers. Restorative justice is about healing and rebuilding community. When someone has broken the law, the police, the state's attorney's office, and the courts can choose to send certain cases to the restorative justice system instead of the court system. You might hear different words to describe these centers: community justice centers, court diversion, centers for restorative justice. You might hear program names like diversion, pre-charge, reparative panels, or parallel justice. Each of these centers works a little differently, but we all share common values, including dignity, equity, accessibility, responsibility, and respect for everyone involved. If you are involved in a case that is sent to one of our centers, we will contact you to explain how we could work together and to see if you would like to be involved. We might not know which language you speak, so if you do not understand what is being said, please say which language you speak so we can find the right interpreter for you. You do not have to be part of restorative justice if you do not want to. It is voluntary and confidential. Nothing that is shared with us is shared with the court system or the police. Remember, you have the right to an interpreter. You can bring a friend or family member with you for support, but they should not be your interpreter. In all of our cases, we are looking to give those who've caused harm the chance to make things right and to repair relationships that have been damaged. If you do everything you agreed to do, then we let the court know that the case is closed and you do not need to do anything else. Restorative justice does not use punishment like the courts do, and it's worth learning more about. To find out more about justice centers near you, visit the Vermont Community Justice Center website at www.vcjn.org, and the Vermont Association of Court Diversion and Pretrial Services website at www.vtcourtdiversion.org. If you have questions about restorative justice, you can call Jill Evans at the Essex Community Justice Center. Her number is 802-876-6791. 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

0: Hi, I'm Ken French, and this is 99.3 FM, WBTV LP, Burlington, Vermont. 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

0: lamentar el eslabón constante que puede motivar la convergencia externa y liberarnos de las opresiones que afectan nuestra civilización.
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1: Hello, I'm DJ Exotic Ed, and this is 99.3 FM WBTV LP Burlington. I'm the host of Tiki North with Exotic Ed, which airs on Thursdays from 4 to 6 p.m.

Good morning, good afternoon, and good evening to my viewers here in Burlington, Vermont. And I want to say thank you for joining me in this ministry each week. I want to give a shout out to all those college students that are preparing for your finals here in Burlington and Middlebury and the other parts of Vermont. And I continue to pray for you as you study and get those papers ready. And welcome to the ministry of the Hasseba House Church Ministry and the Promises of God. This is a bilingual ministry, and I pray as you study and get prepared for those days. You have 19 days left for you to turn in those finals paper. And I will continue to pray. My name is Reverend Ramona Guadalupe. Today we're going to be looking at the journey of Advent, how we prepared ourselves for the journey, and the reason why we remember. Again, this is a bilingual ministry, Spanish and English. Bienvenidos a todos. Gracias por compartir conmigo este nuevo día. Yo oro que el Señor te vaya bendiciendo en este nuevo día. Como estamos celebrando para la venida de Jesucristo, la Advento, vamos a coger este momentito antes de orar. Vamos para el libro de los Salmos, capítulo 150, en el libro de los Salmos, antes de empezar de oración. Beloved, before we go into prayer, let's go to the book of Psalm 150. And I'm reading to you from the NIV Bible. And the word reads, "The God of creation, praise the Lord, praise God in his sanctuary. Praise his name in his mighty heaven. Praise him for his act of power. Praise him for his surpassing greatness. Praise him with the sounding of trumpet. Praise him with the harps and lyrics. Praise him with trembles and dancing. Praise him with the strings and pipe. Praise him with the claps of cymbals. Praise him, resounding cymbal. Let everything that has breath praise the Lord." Hallelujah, hallelujah. You know, beloved, as we enter into the journey of Advent, prayers and fasting, beloved, no matter what we do, we give God the glory, because the gift that God gave us, because of his great love and his mercy and his grace for all of us, not one nation, but for all nations.

I pray the prayer that Jesus taught his disciples to pray. Let's pray the prayer that Jesus taught his disciples to pray. Vamos a orar la oración que Jesús le enseñó a sus discípulos. Our Father, who art in heaven, hallowed be your name, and thou your kingdom come, on earth as it is in heaven. Give us today our daily bread, and forgive our debts, as we forgive our debtors. Lead us not into temptation, but deliver us from evil. For thou is the kingdom, and the power, and the glory, forever and ever. Amen. Let the words of my mouth and the meditation of my heart, with the fellowship of the Holy Spirit, blessed Father, in the name of Jesus, be pleasing and acceptable in your sight. Amen and amen and amen. So, beloved, the journey of Advent, preparing our hearts in prayers and in fasting. And we will talk furthermore about that. Let's go to the Gospel according to Luke. We're still in Luke. The Gospel according to Luke, chapter 23. Chapter 23. But I'm going to go to chapter 23, verse 32. I'm going to go just one verse over. Vamos para Evangelico de Lucas, San Lucas, capítulo 23, versículo 22, versículo 22 hasta 43. Again, the Gospel according to Luke, chapter 23, verse 22 to 43. And the word reads, two other men, both criminals, were also laid out with him to be executed. When they came to the place called the Skull, they crucified him there along with the criminals, one on the right, one on the left. Jesus said, Father, forgive them. They do not know what they are doing. And they divided up his clothes by casting lots. The people stood watching, and the rulers even spit at him. They said, he saved others. Let him save himself if he is God's Messiah, the chosen one. The soldiers also came up and mocked him. They offered him wine vinegar and said, if you are the king of the Jews, save yourself. There was written a note above him that read, this is the king of the Jews. One of the criminals who hung there heard insult at him. Aren't you the Messiah? Save yourself and us. But the other criminal rebuked him. Don't you fear God, he said. Since you are under the same sentence, we are punished justly, for we are getting what our deed deserve. But this man has done nothing wrong. Then he said to Jesus, Jesus, remember me when you come into your kingdom. And Jesus answered, truly, I tell you, today you will be with me in paradise. Let's pray. Vamos a estar en oración para Santa Palabra de Jesucristo. Let's pray with the blessed word of our Lord according to Luke. Blessed Father, in the name of Jesus Christ, we uplift your holy name. Blessed Father, of many who are traveling in the name of Jesus, that they take one moment, 20 minutes of their busy schedule, that they are here to hear your word or stop to listen to your word. Blessed Father, there's a lot that is happening around the world as the government of the United States, the corruptions that is going on and people are without getting paid for their jobs. The moral of the United States have diminished. But thank be to you, Heavenly Father, that you have given the strength for those whose heart has been opened to provide supplements, food, have donated many things. And blessed Father, with all the things that is happening, we know that you are aware. We give you thanksgiving because when your people cried out to you when there is injustice, you hear their prayer. And eventually one day you will bring justice against them, judgment against them. Blessed Father, as we enter and we go into the end of the year, many people are really concerned in their medical care.

price of medical to for them to be well. I pray, blessed Father, that you humble those who are in government in the federal area, blessed Father, that you humble their heart and cast down every evil actions that they are taking against this citizen. I also pray for the nurses, blessed Father, that they have given their life to care for their patient. They work all the time, even overtime. Sometimes their salary does not meet the cost of living of today. Blessed Father, you know that now the federal government considers their profession not professional at all. So I ask of you, blessed Father, that you touch those hearts who have overturned the profession of nurses and other people that they have worked so hard to earn their degree and to take care of the patients at the hospital. I also pray, blessed Father, for doctors that they are being overwhelmed, blessed Father, with all things that is happening. There's more to come. That the profession that they have gone into, that they don't go into for money, but they do it for the passion they have for people to help them along. I also pray for the first responders, blessed Father, that you make wave, blessed Father, that those, that each time that they go out, you protect them because they are the first one online that sees the horror of what happens to human being. They are the front line before they go in to see a doctor, to bring them to the doctor. Many of them, blessed Father, they see drama that is unbelievable. I ask of you to bring peace into their heart each time that bell rings for the first responders to go out there. Protect them and let no harm come upon them. I pray for every students that are studying right now for the final exam, blessed Father, that they will not lose hope because there's hope in the future for them. Many of our young adults are losing hope because they see the corruptions, what is happening in this country, in the United States. I pray, blessed Father, that you give them hope, that they will turn to you when everyone else have turned their backs, and that you give them the strength for them to continue with that passion of studying that they need, blessed Father, to achieve the gift that you have given to them. I also pray for every household, every marriage, blessed Father, the husbands and wife and children and family members, aunts and uncles, as they gather together, those, Father, that they want to be together, because many of them today, they don't have family. As United States celebrate Thanksgiving, I ask of you, blessed Father, that you protect them, those who do not have family, the homeless, that don't have a place that they could call home, that you provide for all their needs. Blessed Father, in the name of Jesus Christ, as I give the words to your people, let it be through your Holy Spirit that you open up the eyes and the ears and give them understanding, because it's only you that is able to do these things. I'm only an instrument, blessed Father. Let it be for your glory. In the name of Jesus Christ, amen and amen and amen. Okay, beloved. Okay. I mentioned earlier that we're going to be looking at this time that we are entering into the Advent season. I invite you to join in into this wonderful understanding of why we are going into Advent. I just finished reading to you from the Gospel of Luke, chapter 23, verse 32-43. What is happening here? This is the last finale of Jesus Christ's assignment. Jesus Christ, everything was made by him and for him. From the very beginning, if you read from the gospel, from Genesis and on, Jesus came to reconcile us to our Father, the Creator. Yes, our Father. Excuse me. Let me take a little drink of this here. Jesus came to reconcile us to our Heavenly Father. I just want you to know that God created us. We didn't create ourselves. Here, Jesus Christ finished his mission. He died on the cross, on that disgraceful cross for you and I, and for all people, nation, tribes, and tongues.
No matter who you are, he did this for you. In other words, he invested what he did for you and for your children. Here was two criminals crucified with Jesus Christ. Now they deserve what they, according to the Roman rules at that time, they crucified people. They put them on the stake. There is a debate whether that is the cross or a stake. But here I come to tell you that according to the Roman time, that was the way they used to do to people. Those who committed a crime, they used to put them on the stake, whether it was a stake or a cross. But I come to tell you that crucifixion, whether it's on the cross or on the stake, is a violent execution. Jesus Christ, even though that he was in pain for what was happening to him, he had a mission, and in that mission, he continued to do God's will. It was not good. Can you imagine being crucified on a stake and your hands up in the air this way, and the pain and your weight, the agony, and while people are mocking you, you look down on the people you up there on the cross and on the stake, people are mocking you. Even one of those who were crucified with Jesus Christ was mocking Jesus. But here is the beauty of all this. There is one that defended Jesus. He was being punished. He admitted his sin. He confessed while on the cross with Jesus Christ on that crucifixion. He confessed. He defended our Lord Jesus Christ. But Jesus takes it even further. He says, Father, forgive them, for they do not know what they are doing. Well, the other person, the other criminal, he was mocking Jesus Christ. But the other criminal defended and confessed to Jesus while Jesus was on the cross and while he was on the cross. Hallelujah. Let me tell you something, beloved. The beauty, the gift, as many of you are preparing for Christmas. And that's another thing. There are theologians. There are people saying Jesus was not born on the 25th. Let me tell you, beloved, to me, as long as people remember the gift of Jehovah, the gift of Yahweh, the gift that God loved the world so much that he gave his beloved son to redeem us back to him. Whether he was born in September, whether he was born in December, to me doesn't make a difference as long as people remember that gift, that beautiful gift. And as we go into this journey, beloved, to remember, to prepare our hearts in prayer and fasting. Here is a criminal defending our Lord Jesus Christ. Here is a criminal that he asked Jesus to remember him. And what does Jesus does? He says, today, you will be in paradise with me. Oh, beloved, you know, as a practitioner in ministry, beloved, I have seen things. And as a chaplain and as a minister, I have been there and I have seen people. And let me tell you something, beloved, this is why God doesn't want us to judge people. I mentioned one of my sermons not too long ago. Even that president of the United States that is all corrupt, and his family, and all those in Congress, not all, I shouldn't say all, the majority of them are corrupt, don't care about people starving, don't care about the senior citizen, don't care about the children. Even them, on that last moment in their life,
I have witnessed people and that very last moment before they give up their breath, mumbling, talking in a language that I don't even understand. And before they give up their ghost, there is a peace that I have seen, a spiritual peace in the individual. Here is a criminal confessing to Jesus, we deserve what we have done. But this man is innocent. And he asked Jesus to forget, to remember him. Hallelujah, hallelujah, brothers and sisters, and those who do not know Christ. That's why he doesn't want us to judge, because in that last moment of each and every one of us, those who have denied Jesus, those who have done horrible things, God doesn't allow nothing to go to waste. Even at that last moment living on earth, God could still hear you and you could confess. And Jesus, just like Jesus told this criminal, it doesn't give a name, it's just a criminal. So beloved, yes, God is able to forgive. As we enter into this journey of Advent next week, fasting and prayer. And I want to explain to you, beloved, fasting and prayers is very important to have the communication spiritually. Fasting is not about losing weight to get on a diet. No, this is spiritual. But before you fast, make sure that you speak to your physician, your primary care, or your doctors, your nurse. Make sure of your health, you take care of it. Fasting is something very holy that God is able to speak to you through his Holy Spirit. What Jesus wants you to take care of your body and your mind. Everything that you need to be corrected. That's why fasting is so important. Some people fast for whatever you want to fast for. Make sure while you're fasting, don't be watching no sex movie. Don't be watching violent movie on your YouTube, on your TikTok, and think it is funny. Take the time and be humble. Take the time to pray. Take the time to read the scripture. Read the Matthew, Mark, Luke, and John in the New Testament. And then read the books of wisdom in the Old Testament, the book of Proverbs, the book of Song. Make yourself holy so that God will reveal to you what you need to do. Because it's Advent. We don't know what time of day Jesus is coming. Oh, no, we don't. Only the Heavenly Father. So as we enter this holiness, let's clean our house. Ask Jesus to reveal to you what is pleasing to him. And don't say that, oh, I'm a Christian, I go to church every Sunday. That doesn't go with God. It doesn't fly with God. It doesn't go with God at all. So take the time in this journey, because we don't know when Jesus is going to arrive, but we remember the gift of the Heavenly Father. So come to this journey of Advent. Whether you're Muslim, whether you're Jew, whether you're Christian, whether you celebrate Kwanzaa, take this moment, because this year has been a horrible year for everyone, not only United States, but the whole world. Sometimes we need to humble ourselves to hear from our Creator, because we didn't create ourselves. Anyone that says that they did, I definitely got to pray for them. But whatever faith you have, take the time to pray and to listen to what the Creator wants you to do with your life. Because every day is precious. You could leave your house and not come back. Anything could happen. So beloved, join in the journey to hear his voice. Please make sure that as you fast and you pray, check with your doctor before, because some of you are in certain medicines and you have to eat certain foods at a certain time, but check with your doctor. Most doctors are very sympathetic when their patients are fasting for whatever reason. Let's take this moment and pray. Vamos con este momentito a orar.
Oh, Heavenly Father, we give you thanksgiving as we enter a new journey. I place your people near and far into your hands, that you will reveal to them and give them revelations during their time of prayers and fasting. Holy God, glorify yourself in your people, in Jesus' name. Te doy las gracias, Señor Jehová, en nombre de Jesucristo. Como estamos celebrando el tiempo de ayuno y oración, para oír tu mandamiento, Señor, dale a su pueblo entendimiento en los mandamientos que tú quieres que ellos sepan. Te doy la gracia en nombre de Jesús de Nazaret. Amén. May the peace of Jesus be with you and the love of God surround you and your household forevermore. Amén.

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Not here for the riddle, maybe just a little. 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

Guarapiranga is the name of that. That's Toku from Otro Lugar, Somewhere Else, 2006 release from Schema in Italia. Thanks for joining another Bossa Brazil. We'll make it worth your while with some time.

There's an interesting title, Yellow Funk, Funk Vermelho from Pietà. They're a semi-theatrical trio from Rio de Janeiro. Their 2015 work is called Leve o que quiser, Take What You Want. Zelia Duncan came before that, Por que você não me convida agora? Why don't you ask me out now? That's from her 2015 Antes do Mundo Acabar, Before the End of the World, hence the sense of urgency. And we started with new 2026 material from Monica Salmalsu, one of several tracks we're likely to play in the near future, from Senhora das Canções, Um Tributo a Elisete, and Elisete Cardoso tribute album. Both of those first two from the Biscoito Finu label. In the back, because we do zip off to Japan now and then, the Shungo Sawada Quintet's version of Desafinado. This comes to us from 1960. It's going to jump back 1 year. Our friend Otacilio in Brazil has rehabilitated another 78, and I won't even tell you who it is. The voice should be immediately recognizable, at least to those of a certain age. This is Bossa Brazil.

We do bring you all manner of unexpected instruments on Bossa Brazil, Saxon violins, synthesizers, a theremin, a banjo, so we cover the ocarina as well. That is Mohu Mais Não Me Entrego. That's actually from an EP, vintage 1956. Preceded by Sexta-feira 13, Friday the 13th, that's Carmélia Alves, an LP from 1959. We went further back to retrieve Odete Amaral's Pranto de Palhaço, Tears of a Clown, 78 from 1940, actually recorded 1939 and still timeless. And of course we started with Não Tenho Lágrimas, I Have No Tears, another 78. That goes out directly to BQ because there's no Cole like Nat King Cole singing in Portuguese in 1959. And not bad pronunciation for an Anglophone, certainly better than on the B-side. We're not playing that B-side, but I notice Nat's got no less a star than Sylvia Tellis singing back up on it, and maybe we should cue her up too. But at this juncture, it's time for another instrument, not at all unusual in Brazil, but more so outside of it, the bandolim. Time for some choro, the original Brazilian music. This is Danilo Brito, and this is Bossa Brazil.

That was a bit of 1974 pop music from Quinteto Temura called Ella e Ella. Before them, a new release we premiered here for you last week, the young guitarist Gustavo Verissimo with, I believe that's Giovanna Motini on the voice. The album's called Reflexos, or Reflections. The set began with Danilo Brito's Meo Chorinho, his 1999 Moleque Atrevido, Cheeky Boy. In the closet, you're hearing Carlos Malta's rendition of a composition by Paulinho McCartney, The Night Before. If you want to see these spelled out on a playlist, write to us at brazilnut2929@gmail.com. This Os Beatles tune is going to take us up to music from Marcelo Mangabeira. This is Bossa Brazil.

And here we are back in Japan again. Ni Naiteru Bossa Nova is from Yukari Ito's 2022 Diamonds and Rust. We also heard the aforementioned Sylvia Tellis with Sietaji Mepadoa from the 1960 LP Amor in Hi-Fi, just a year after she sang back up with Nat King Cole, both of them not long after that leaving us too soon. Usipanema's from there. 2003 Afrobasa gave us Espraado, and Marcela Mangabeira's Parachi is from Simples, 2001. Bossa Brazil is produced by Roger Collins at the studio of the Forest Primeval, Carolina do Norte. As long as we left you in Japan, let's hear Minoru Muraoka and Tadao Sawai playing Meditação on Shakuhachi and Koto. Until our next Bossa Brazil, Matana, Aloha, Tchau, pessoal.

Hello, my name is DJ Patrick Greenbeans, and I'm the host of Winter Light Summer Heat, which is on every Wednesday at 6 o'clock. It is a music program on every week that puts a spotlight on psychedelic rock and contemporary folk. I think what sets my show apart from other shows is that it's playing genres that aren't really represented on other stations. I focus on psychedelic rock and contemporary folk, which aren't exactly the most popular types of music currently. And I also put a big emphasis on trying to play music that isn't just from the United States or from the English-speaking world, but trying to get different voices that you don't usually hear on a commercial radio station. And you can catch my show, Winter Light Summer Heat, every Wednesday at 6 p.m.

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1: It's sorted.
0: Is there recycling?
1: It's sorted.
0: Is there recycling?
1: It's sorted.
0: Is there recycling?
1: It's sorted.
0: Is there recycling?
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1: Welcome to episode 688 of Troubadours and Raconteurs with yours truly, E.W. Conundrum Demure. On this week's episode, we feature a grand conversation with acclaimed author, photographer, poet, and philosopher, talking with us from his place in Boston, Massachusetts, Steven Seidenberg. We also have an EW poetic piece titled Carnival. Before we get started, I'd like to say hello to our listeners in Brooklyn, New York, in Philadelphia and Scranton, PA, in Bellows Falls, Brattleboro, and Burlington, Vermont, Claremont, Walpole, and Charleston, New Hampshire, Hamilton Concrete, Spokane, and Mount Vernon in Washington State, Skagit Valley College, Go Cardinals, in Viroqua, Wisconsin, Harpswell, Maine, Fern Ridge, Oregon, and Salisbury, Maryland. If you'd like to get in contact with us and tell us you're listening to or want to share a comment or a question, please do. ewconundrum@radiofreebrooklyn.org or freespeak@wfte.org. All right, then. Let's get to it. A sort of conduit, dear friend, vis-a-vis this week's conversation with Steven Seidenberg and yours truly, E.W. Conundrum Demure. Thanks for listening.

0: Steven Seidenberg, is that you?
1: It is indeed.
0: It's so nice to have you on Troubadours and Rock on Tours.
1: Thank you for inviting me. It's a pleasure.
0: Well, for me too. And before we get started, let's share a little background information with the listeners. Steven Seidenberg is an acclaimed artist, poet, and philosopher. His work combines photography, philosophy, and poetry, often exploring themes of memory, isolation, and the human condition. Stephen's collection of photographs include The Architecture of Silence, published by Contrasto in 2023, Pipe Valve Berlin, published by Lodema Press in 2017, and the forthcoming Kanazawa Vacancy, published this fall, 2026, by Chin Music. He has had solo exhibitions of his work in Japan, Italy, Germany, Mexico, and the United States. He is the author of Coda, published by Omnidon in 2026, Anon, also published by Omnidon in 2022, Plain Sight, published in 2020 by Roof Books, Situ, published by Black Sunlit in 2018, Null Set, published by Spooky Actions in 2016, and Itch, published in 2015 by Raw Art Press. Also, numerous chapbooks of poetry and aphorism. His books have been published in Swedish, Italian, and Portuguese translation. Troubadours and Rock on Tours is happy to have on the program Steven Seidenberg. So, Steven, you just recently returned from the old country, my old country, Italy, right?
1: Yes, that's right. Yeah, from Rome.
0: From Rome. It's
1: Yeah.
0: interesting. My guest from last week was also in Rome, Chiara Barzini, an author.
1: Okay.
0: We got a Rome connection. I love it.
1: Yeah.
0: So you live in Northern California?
1: Well, I did until about a year and a half ago. I live in Boston now.
0: Boston. All right. East Coast.
1: Yeah.
0: Great. Well, tell us a little bit, if you would, sir, about your earlier years when you were a youngster growing up. What was it like, coming up as a kid?
1: I grew up in actually in New Jersey, in South Jersey near Philadelphia, and it was a household of loving but volatile parents, I would say, without really neither of whom had gone to college, and so it was a but it was a free place, an open place. They were open about different kinds of directions that I might go, and they didn't have essentially they had, perhaps this is not so uncommon for people who grew up in the 70s. They were unconcerned with my physical or intellectual whereabouts. So that was a freedom that I took a great pleasure in, and that variously led me to the intellectual pursuits that I presently enjoy.
0: I hear you. You and I are from the same generation. We're sort of the elders in the Generation X.
1: That's right. That's
0: Yeah.
1: right.
0: I was born in 66. You're 67, I think, right?
1: That's correct. That's
0: Yeah.
1: correct. Yeah.
0: Yeah, we were left to pretty much fend for ourselves.
1: Yeah, which to me it seems like how could you want it any other way?
0: I agree. I agree. We become resourceful. You feel more connected to the larger world, not so afraid of it or isolated from it.
1: You don't depend on your parents for your social connections so much, and also it lets you get into all kinds of mischief you might otherwise be prevented from exploring.
0: Right. And it's like learning through immersion, right?
1: That's right. But including intellectual mischief, which is it can be is something that no one can do without. So
0: I totally agree. I mean,

0: quarter. At one point, as I was transitioning to or in puberty, and in a certain way, I isolated myself from most other people. But that's also when I was able to concentrate almost exclusively on these explorations, on reading in particular, reading in the Western philosophical tradition and various modernist literary traditions and such. And that was where I found freedom from my own compulsions. So I was able to build a kind of reservoir of references and intellectual material that continues to serve me well.
1: Excellent. That's great. That's great that you chose that path rather than, you know, maybe more destructive ways of dealing.
0: It was accidental, but you know, I found my way to it, and it was destructive socially at that moment in my life. But it did allow me. It also allowed me to leave high school and go to college early, which was also useful for me as well.
1: And, so. Then in high school, you were more of, you know, you go to class, what have you, then stay home and read, or what you.
0: Yeah, I basically was eventually unable to go to class because of my ritual behaviors, as it were. My compulsions were so disruptive. I mean, they weren't aggressive in any way, but I just really couldn't move about the world with any alacrity because of the necessity of counting. I was overwhelmed with certain types of compulsive behavior. And so I just couldn't go to school. And when I did, it was useless for me and disruptive for other people. And so I had to figure out how that would work. And I luckily, through a series of accidents, found my way to Bard College, and where I was accepted as an early admission student.
1: That's fantastic. I mean, Bard is a great place.
0: It was a great place for me. It really worked out extremely well. Once I was there, I essentially was able, over the course of my first year, to shed those ritual activities and lead a normal life, essentially, or a normal social life. I was very young. I was only 16, but it was it, nonetheless, it proved an opening for me rather than a place of closing down and shyness, as it were, or timidity.
1: That's a huge accomplishment to be able to just, I've dealt with a little bit of OCD and, you know, it's kind of in my family, not to the extreme that you just described, but it's not easy to shake that. How did you do it?
0: I don't know exactly. You know, my parents took me to a psychiatrist at that time when this was happening, which was also for them a huge ask. Like, they thought it felt profoundly stigmatized, I think, to them, from their generation and from their backgrounds. And it was a time when there were no medications for this sort of thing, really. It was not really treated in that way. As I mentioned, my family life, my parents were very volatile people. They could be extremely aggressive with each other, and I mean, not in a physical way, but a lot of arguing, a lot of, in a way that is maybe not so unfamiliar to other, you know, people of first or second generation and so on. And they grew up in New York, poor in New York. And essentially the psychiatrist said to them, you know, he has to not live with you and he'll get better. So
1: so Bard was the place.
0: So Bard was the place. So they started looking. We started looking for places for me to go. You know what it could mean for me to go someplace and to go to like some kind of prep school or whatever, anything that would take me out of the house.

0: and through one thing or another, I became aware that it was possible for me through a program that Bard had through Simon's Rock, it's called, to begin college. And it was the only place where, since I was essentially obsessed with philosophical literature in a positive way, not in a compulsive way, and it was the thing that motivated me. It was the only place that I could go where I could actually study philosophy. No ongoing high school education could do that. And in fact, since I had just failed out of high school, I was only admitted to college because of my ability to explain certain things in philosophical literature in an interview. So, and the things that could never happen today, I think, in terms of the way in which all of these things work, all of admissions and so on. Yeah, it was. I wasn't seen as a particularly good candidate, to given my inability to stay in high school at that moment. But yeah, it worked out.
1: But the interview is what got you in.
0: The interview
1: That's
0: got me in. The guy said, "Why did you fail out of high school? I don't see why you should start college if you failed out of high school." And I said, "Well, I was reading philosophy." And he said, "Well, that really okay. Like what? What do you spend your time on? What's your focus?" And I said, "Kant." And he said, "Well, what part of Kant?" And I said, "Well, the epistemology, and specifically the Critique of Pure Reason, is where I spend a lot of time trying to figure out what's going on." And he said, "Okay, explain the Critique of Pure Reason to me." And so I started, and about 10 minutes in, he said, "Okay, you're in."
1: well, you're like 15, 16 years old doing this,
0: Yeah,
1: so
0: exactly. He's like, "Yeah, it's fine." Yeah.
1: excellent. That's great. That's great. And you mentioned first, second generation. Were your parents children of immigrants, or were they immigrants themselves?
0: They were second generation. All of my great grandparents were born, or were born in the old world. All of my grandparents were born here. All of them, their first languages were not, my grandparents' first languages were not English. They were the languages of their parents. Which were, Yiddish, essentially Yiddish and Arabic, respectively, on my mother's side of the family. And then my parents grew up with their extended families, and in a very strongly in immigrant enclaves, essentially. Their great rebellion was to leave New York, basically, to move to Philadelphia, which was a horrifying thought for for everyone in their extended family.
1: Yeah, leaving the tribe basically.
0: Yeah.
1: Yeah.
0: Right. We'll never see you. It's so far away. It's impossible. Same thing had actually happened to my mother's parents when they moved from Brooklyn to Queens. I know that her grandparents said, this is, I mean, they cried. It was like a lifetime departure.
1: Yeah, I've talked to some Irish folks, the older Irish folks, who told me back in the old days, if you left Ireland, they'd have basically before you left a wake, because
0: Right.
1: they figured they'd never see you again.
0: Yeah. Well, it's
1: Yeah.
0: true. It's true. Now, going from Brooklyn to Queens, it turns out, it was possible to see them again. So,
1: Right, but exactly. But even then,
0: yeah.
1: yeah.
0: Well,
1: So.
0: and it's certainly true for my great grandparents. I mean, one of my great grandfathers was able, or found a way to bring his family over, or they found a way to come over, and they actually all lived in a tenement across the street from where the Tenement Museum is now on Orchard Street. And it was he brought his 10 brothers and sisters and his parents over, and they all lived in an apartment there. But all the rest of them, of course, never saw any of their family again. And And the ones that came from Europe, all of their family were killed. So,
1: Wow. What a story. And you're one of the first to get post-secondary education.
0: Yeah, that's right. Yeah, my generation from, of course, a lot of the, my brother also went to college and to grad school, and many of the other kids in my generation from my family have gone to college, if not all of them. But yeah, that my parents' generation, they really didn't.
1: No, my parents were immigrants, and I was the first to go to college in my family. It's a big deal. And
0: did they come, they come over themselves, your parents?
1: Yeah, from Southern Italy. Yeah,
0: Did you say
1: Calabria.
0: From Calabria? Okay.
1: Yeah,
0: Wow.
1: That's why one of your books I'm really interested in. We were talking about it via email, but before we get to that, I'm wondering, we're talking about your philosophical, you know, proclivity. What about photography? When did you start getting into that?
0: Well, when I was younger, I was interested in visual art, and I was drawing and doing all the things I do now in some way. An uncle of mine who lived in the same town, my mother's sister's husband, was a photographer, or is a photographer, not a professional, but a serious hobbyist. And he had a dark room. And so my uncle Mike showed me many different ways to use a camera and how to develop film and make prints. And that was my first experience with it. And it stuck with me. I kept doing it for much of my youth. Then, you know, picked it up again in college, variously at Bard. Stephen Shore is at Bard, the photographer Stephen Shore, and so I studied a bit with him, but just not in a formal way. And began working in the darkroom a little bit again. And my life took me away from public visual practice as I pursued academic philosophy for a little while. But I continue to make images, and it was clear to me that I wanted it to be a more important part of my life at some point. As I did, with the kinds of writing that I do now, neither of which really had a place in the academic setting where I was studying and teaching at the time. So I had to really leave that world in order to enter this one, the one that I'm in now.
1: So kind of leave in academia so you can get in, so you can be an artist.
0: Yeah. Not that there aren't plenty of artists who do both, but
1: right.
0: I'm really interested in teaching arts practice. And I didn't have the qualifications to teach arts practice. I had the qualifications to teach philosophy. And so I after going to philosophy graduate school, and I wasn't particularly interested in that. And frankly, I'm not interested in teaching arts practice at all. I find affiliation, for me, affiliation with an institution in with respect to my work as an artist and writer is completely constraining. There's no way that I could imagine doing it, really.
1: How so? Is it constraining?
0: I feel like it requires you to understand. I feel like it runs contrary to my understanding of what it is to best learn to be an artist. There are technical skills associated with that, but let's say the workshop environment in poetry, as an example, which I think is particularly something that I don't find compelling. I think some people are able to teach it as in a less formal way, but for the most part, I think when sort of when writers talk to me about what to do, or young people say, what should I do to be a writer? The answer is just read stuff and think about how to emulate that work in some way, or how to reciprocate whatever feeling you find compelling in the work for other people. But I think that these communities tend to limit the sense of audience that people have, and so limit the writing that they do towards that audience. People write for their friends, for their cohort, for their coterie. And I always think that's a mistake. And the same is true for visual artists. I think you see a kind of uniformity of practice in many visual arts practices, including in photography, and a movement towards, for instance, a merely expressive practice. This is what a lot of people do now. They want to talk about they want to make work that is specifically about their lives. And I don't know, I'm just not interested in people's lives, in truth, in this way. I'm interested in the lives of other people. I'm not interested in the lives of the artist making the work, or artists making the work, if that makes sense.
1: Sort of self-indulgent on their part when they're doing that.
0: Yeah, it feels like a kind of a notion that of an artist saying how I feel is it's a metaphorical, but how I feel is the data I have to work with, and I feel like that's again, you know, it refuses an orientation towards a broader world and towards a broader sense of what's possible, what it's possible for image and symbol and language to do.
1: I love it. Well said. Steven Seidenberg here on Troubadours and Rock on Tours, acclaimed author, photographer, poet, philosopher, among other things. And, you know, we talked about how you sort of got connected to photography and philosophy and the written word. You know, for a while you were reading and reading and reading. And then I guess you were compelled, or you felt comfortable enough, or I don't know, to start writing. How did that occur?
0: It feels, I think for many people, this is probably true, but for me, it felt like, well, it felt completely natural. I mean, so you might call it a compulsion, but unlike compulsions in a kind of obsessive compulsive context, it didn't feel like something that was forced upon me. It felt like something I couldn't help but do, but also that was entirely an emanation from precisely who I am at the same time. And it wasn't moving against me in that sense. It felt like a fulfillment of my purpose. How that happens psychologically, I don't know, you know, it precisely. But in some way, it's by virtue of an ecstatic experience in reading. When you read and you connect across millennia to these cultural voices, and to these ways of asking questions and answering them, and you, I think, start to understand what it might be to participate in that discourse, and also recognize that there is a way in which you might be able to provide the same thing for other people. You might give them, you might reciprocate, as it were, the things that you've received through that kind of profound connection and that ecstatic connection.
1: Makes sense.
0: Yeah. So it's through that. And then, you know, the act of writing, writing and reading, I think for someone like me and for other people, sometimes they become the same thing on some level. When I'm reading, I'm also writing in a way. I know that I'm thinking about a discursive relationship to the things that I'm reading, that even if it doesn't enter the work in a way that I can precisely trace, it's present for me. And sometimes it does enter the work in ways I can trace. So I know I'm thinking, well, you know, I'm at a place in a manuscript where I'm going to allude to this. I'm going to use this, whatever it is.
1: So oftentimes it's a conscious connection you make when you're reading that.
0: Yeah.
1: And I suppose sometimes it's unconscious, right?
0: Totally. Totally so. Yes. You kind of fill yourself. I think that reading is breathing in and writing is breathing out.
1: Yeah. Yeah. I love it. You know, when you were talking about reading, what came to mind was Werner Herzog. You ever see how he always talks about how important reading is? And he'll go up and say, read, read, read,
0: yes,
1: read.
0: Yes.
1: And I agree. It does sort of conjure and facilitate so much in you.
0: Yes. Yes,
1: Yeah.
0: indeed. Yeah.
1: Yeah. I even find sometimes when I'm sitting around, I fall prey to social media. You know, I'll be looking at Instagram or Facebook for a little while and I feel empty. And then I put that down and I'll sit down and start reading poetry. And all of a sudden I feel fulfilled. I feel great. It's,
0: right.
1: You know,
0: does it lead you to write?
1: Yeah, definitely.
0: Yeah.
1: It definitely does, for sure. It is inspiring. And as you said, you want to kind of be part of it, you know, that whole thing.
0: Yeah.
1: Now let me ask you this, Stephen, how does your interest in and study of philosophy inform your artistic work, do you think?
0: Very presently, it's always on my shoulder, I would say. I think of my work as a writer, as a poet, as my way of making philosophy. It is how I want to write philosophy. And of course, for people listening who aren't familiar with my work can sound like philosophy sometimes and sometimes like poetry and move in and out of those kinds of discursive timbres. With photography, of course, and visual work, it probably feels a little bit more obtusely connected, but it is still connected. In the way in which I understand image making and the conceptual constraints that structure the way in which I capture images and structure series in my photographic work, which is an echo of what's happening in my work as a writer, but they're not directly connected. I don't actually do them at the same time. I do them almost entirely separately. So I don't really write to my photographic work or photograph to my writing.
1: The photographic work is just the image, and how people perceive it is how they perceive it. There's no written passage next to it to try to explain what you're doing or seeing.
0: Sometimes there is, but that's usually not written by me, is the thing. So I work with, I often collaborate with an anthropologist and cultural geographer and archaeologist, Carolyn White, who does a lot of writing about my work. And so, you know, for instance, in the photo books, she's written essays, and then there are other people sometimes that write about the work too. There are, you know, she's written a bunch of articles about the photos from those series, that are, you know, online in Places Journal, for instance, but also in some academic journals. And then, you know, and then other people write about the work too. So I try to make the constraints of the series at least clear. And certainly when they're in exhibition, a series will have a kind of explanation for what those constraints are, how the series is structured, at least from a conceptual basis.
1: Well, as I mentioned earlier, I'm very curious about and extremely interested about the work you did in Southern Italy.
0: Yeah. Yeah.
1: I think that was that the architecture of silence?
0: That's right. Yeah.
1: And that was mainly in southern Italy. Can you
0: Yes.
1: tell us a bit about that?
0: Sure. Yeah, that was that project is entirely in southern Italy, and it's in it isn't in Calabria, but just by chance, really, it could have been. It was in Basilicata and Puglia, and in particular, the area between Matera and Alto in Basilicata and Altomura in Puglia. And it's work that is focused on the abandoned structures of a post-World War II land reform movement that was funded by the Marshall Plan, and that essentially never worked for the people who moved through the houses that were constructed ostensibly for them. So it was a program that that never quite could fulfill its promise, because the resources necessary, for instance, and this is true in Calabria too, where the program also extended. In fact, the first sites of this program were in Calabria. That the called the Reforma Fondiaria, and the essentially people were given 6 acres of land that was largely low yield land, grassland, so okay for growing grain, but not much else, in places where there wasn't much water, but promised irrigation and electricity and other things that never came. So without that, they could do some subsistence farming for a number of years. But when it came time to, so they were all given, say, a certain period of time where they didn't have to pay rent or towards the ownership of the land. And then after that time ended, they couldn't stay, because they couldn't afford to do anything but maintain their own livelihoods, their own lives, and their families' lives. So most of them moved through those houses and then into the north, the industrializing north, or to Germany or to the U.S., another wave of immigration to the U.S. After World War II from southern Italy. And of course, they couldn't go back to their old lives, where people had been largely scattered by this program, their family networks and social networks. So it succeeded in the project of industrialization. The land reverted back to government ownership, and then the government sold the land off to usually large agribusiness. So it was also a really short-term conversion of what was essentially still a feudal agricultural system in the masseria, into modern corporate agriculture in about 20 years. In many respects, this makes it seem a success for Italian government purposes, governmental purposes. But of course,
1: not the people.
0: Not the people. The people suffered enormously. And even in the region, people don't want to talk about it. It still feels like there's still a sense of shame associated with people in those families not succeeding, even though no one succeeded. All of these houses are empty. They're all abandoned. They're all in the fields. They plow. They're made of cast concrete, so they really can't be removed, which is what made it possible for me to enter them and to make images in them. Sometimes they're reused by people doing contemporary farm work, either for equipment storage, or occasionally you'll see people, evidence of people maybe who are working the fields, who are sleeping in them while they're working in those fields. But they're just largely disused and sitting in the agricultural fields. It's a strange sight. And that's, of course, how I found the project, really, was just visiting a friend in Puglia, in Gravina, who was working on a project, a classical project. and as an archaeologist, and seeing these houses and wondering what they were, and starting to explore the possibility of coming back, which, then about 8 years later, I was able to get funding and do the project.
1: Did you know what the theme of this particular project, the architecture of silence, was going in, or did you figure it out after spending time there?
0: A little bit of both. I mean, it certainly changed. I had the broad sense of what it was going to be. I didn't know what the compositional theme would be. I didn't know what would be possible, what we would be able to enter or not, how easily these places would be accessible, and also what ways I'd be able to set up to make images, how I'd be able to use light within those contexts. Which is always, of course, a consideration and always something that one has to, it's one of the challenges of being a photographer, and one of the interesting challenges of being a photographer is how to use difficult, high contrast light to make images that are compelling. So that developed in situ. The broad sense of what this program was and how it failed, that was clearly defined for me and felt like an important thing to talk about and to think about. But in many ways, in some philosophical ways, I mean, I think that it was a concrete demonstration of what's wrong with, or a concrete argument against, as an example, the Agamben's idea of citizenship and what is conferred by citizenship, and how, and Agamben's refusal to think about, really refusal to answer the Marxist question of the transnational character of capital and its movements.
1: That's compelling to me right now, especially given some of the philosophical, political debates we're having in our country here in the United States.
0: Yeah.
1: Some people on the right would say you're helping them with their argument against the democratic socialists in a way. But I bet you would argue that that's not the case.
0: Yeah, I would. You mean because it was a land reform movement and it
1: Yeah.
0: didn't work? Well, yeah, of course, this was a U.S. attempt to appropriate a program that was, and to have the right-wing post-war government and pro-U.S. post-war government of Italy appropriate an agenda that was popular among people in the South that was being promised by the communists. And so it was neoliberal appropriation of a progressive agenda that, of course, was precisely structured to favor the same oligarchic reservoirs of capital that the U.S. promoted everywhere in the post-war period.
1: Right, exactly. Yeah. I mean, the philosophy of communism or socialism or what have you wasn't purely followed. It was the oligarchy, again, just a sort of taking over as it usually does,
0: Yes.
1: regardless of the philosophy that's being put out front.
0: Right.
1: Yeah.
0: Right. Right.
1: So if by the way, if people want to pick up these books, take a look at them. They're in print and probably can be acquired via their normal places like Amazon or I don't know, bookstores. If you have any in your neighborhood, you could probably order them through there. Again, it's Steven Seidenberg, Seidenberg is the spelling of his last name. Steven with the V. And your most recent book is not a book of photography, right? Coda, that's more.
0: That's a literary work that, as I was describing earlier, moves between what might read as philosophical discourse and poetic discourse, and even some elements of narrative, I think you could say. And so it's written in blocks of of what appear to be prose. So it's a sentence-based form, but I guess I would say it is poetic prose or lyric prose. It has a distinct prosody, and the materiality of the language, its sound is, and even its orthography is important to the way the work proceeds and how it works in the term of the poet Laureen Niedecker, as a condensery, as a place where meaning and is where the condensation of meaning happens, which is of course this Poundian notion of poetry. So yeah, that's a sort of a broad description, I suppose. Is there it's hard to get more specific, I guess. What do you think?
1: Well, I started reading some of it this week in anticipation of our discussion, and
0: yeah,
1: I'm still sort of, you know, just getting acclimated to it. And I love it. I love how it reads, but I'm not sure yet. I'm not sure. The title, let's start with like coda. What is the significance of that?
0: Well, you know, it's complex what the significance of it is, in the sense that it, but let's just say, I like, it's the second book in what is a trilogy of books. The first being Anon, which was previously published also by Omnidon, though they are, you know, readable independently of each other. And so there'll be another after it. I like the idea of all of my books begin in the middle and end at the beginning. There's no really start or end point in a syntactical sense. So they begin mid-sentence with the assumption of conversation previous with the reader. The work is structured, as is most of my work, as a direct address to the reader. So this is true with many many poetic works, and with some works of prose, I would say, say Notes from Underground is an example of that.
1: Dostoevsky,
0: Beckett. Beckett's prose is often directly addressed to the reader and is extremely important for me as a touch point and a relational touch point for the work that I'm doing. I think it's probably the closest thing to what I'm writing is Beckett in prose, especially the late prose of, say, How It Is or Know How On or The Text for Nothing, that sort of thing. It's also, I think, very much, I see the work as related to medieval narrative and the kind of medieval encyclopedic narrative that you see that is exemplified by Rabelais, by Chaucer to some extent, some aspects of Don Quixote or of Romance of the Rose, or even, let's say, Tristram Shandy, which has this mode of direct address that is quite humorous. And I think that Coda is a funny book, and is understands the narrator, who is never named and never specified really, other than in this relationship to the reader, understands the work as being having a lot of jokes, as it were, and in some ways this is also related to how I understand philosophical literature. So, which is again mostly written as a form of direct address. The difference is that I, at least with much philosophical literature, there is an assumption when reading it that there's a kind of transparency between the narrative. I don't have trouble calling a philosophical argument a kind of narrativity. but a transparency between the author and the narrative, and that the point is to convince, that is, it is to make an argument that the text is claiming is true in some way. And but in fact, the literature is filled with writers who are doing something quite distinct from that. From the beginning, obviously, Plato is not giving us a set of clearly defined arguments. He's presenting some characters who are talking to each other, and they are, we think that one of them is always winning the argument, but it's not totally clear. And of course, one is compelled to ask why Plato would possibly want to, why Plato wouldn't want to tell us directly what we should think. And the answer is different, has been, to that question has been different over the past 2,000 years. Certainly the Neoplatonists claim that Plato had a set of doctrines that were taught only orally at the academy and for the purposes of a third perspective, one that was deducible from the dialogues, but not necessarily directly stated in the dialogues. And then you have later figures like Kierkegaard, for instance, who is constantly writing under different heteronyms, and where there is no clear argument being made. There are arguments, and they are in sometimes unresolved contradiction to each other. Even in Kant, you have as the Critique of Pure Reason proceeds, you have Kant throws out this wildly peculiar literary device of the antinomies, where he puts two contradictory arguments on facing pages, and then shows how they're both reductio ad absurda, which is to say that they are that the question being asked, say the question of human freedom or of the creation of the universe, uncreated or created, how these are questions that are, if they're resolved, they are always wrong. The answer is always wrong, regardless of what the resolution is. So these kinds of ambiguities, I think I understand to be possible to explore through poetic mechanisms in ways that maybe writers in the philosophical tradition, particularly after Kant, didn't really have the flavor for, or it was professionalized in a way that excluded these narrative elements. Certainly, if you think about it's not a work that's read very much nowadays, but The Anatomy of Melancholy, this extraordinary early work of English prose by, his name is Robert Burton, you see a work that has a particular kind of dispositive purpose, but is constantly joking and constantly going back on itself in ways that I think can only be understood as novelistic in certain respects. Anyway, I'm going on, please.
1: No, I love it. It's fascinating to me. And I'm finding a thread in your reasoning that is consistent, too, with going back to how teaching art in an institution or poetry, photography, what have you, it limits the work that might come or the understanding that might come. Otherwise, I believe some of the greatest thinkers, they are humble, you know, at some point. When they look at it all, there are going to be contradictions. There are going to be, for sure, there is going to be a limit to how much you can resolve these eternal questions. And if you do think you totally have it all figured out, you probably are wrong. I read Eastern philosophy a lot as of late, and that is a basic tenet, is once you think you have it all figured out, you're probably on the wrong track.
0: Right.
1: You know.
0: Right. Yeah.
1: and I'm oversimplifying it. I'm not in any way where you are in your studies and understanding of philosophy, but I think I get the gist of what you're saying, and it makes sense to me, and it's fascinating. Thank you for sharing your insight and your knowledge and your interest.
0: Absolutely. Yeah.
1: Now, we only have a couple minutes left, given how much the time constraint for the show, but let me ask you this, Steven Seidenberg. You're a photographer, an author, a poet, philosopher, a thinker generally. What do you hope to realize vis-a-vis your work as you live your life?
0: That's not one thing. I suppose not a single thing. It's a moving target, you know. I hope that the work, well, so on the broadest sense, we were talking about earlier, this sense of reciprocity, of continuing a way of reaching a kind of ecstatic position in the world, by which I mean the resolution of certain, as temporary as it may be, of certain, let's say, problems of individuation, for lack of a way of being more specific in this particular moment. But at the same time, part of that reciprocity is about, I'll use the Gramscian term, counter-hegemony. You know, it's about making sure that the work undermines those who approach it on some level, that it actually, that it can't be appropriated into a single meaning or a single thrust of action, and that it functions as a lever against certain types of hegemonic cultural structures, which are essential to, I don't know, the preservation of certain problematic political inequities, but not only that. It's all tied together, these sorts of aesthetic promises and political promises, and the ossification or reification of aesthetic hegemonies is paralleled, or cultural hegemonies is paralleled in political hegemonies. And so we people like to distinguish them from each other, or let's not even call them political hegemonies. Let's call them material hegemonies, which are an expression of political hegemony, but not only that. They're an expression of all kinds of things that go on that are not really entirely or obviously controllable by a single means. So, you know, these aesthetic movements are part of the structures of insurrection, let's call it that.
1: Or, I love it.
0: Yeah.
1: What a great answer to my question. I'll be reflecting on that for a while. And I want to say, Steven, this has been exhilarating, and I hope to have you on the show again if you're interested.
0: I'd love to. Yeah, no, it's a great conversation. I enjoyed it. Yeah.
1: For sure. Steven Seidenberg, ladies and gentlemen, here on Troubadours and Rock on Tours. Take care of yourself. Enjoy the upcoming autumn, and I hope to talk with you again soon. You have a new book coming out. It's a book of photography, right?
0: Yes, and it was supposed to be out in the fall. It'll actually be out in early 2027.
1: Early 2020, and that's Kanazawa Vacancy.
0: That's right.
1: All right, we'll be looking forward to that.
0: Okay, thanks.
1: Thank you, Steven. Carnival. The sun rises as the morning thinker surmises just what to do with the day ahead. Is it with ambivalence, joy, or perhaps a modicum of dread? Sweet summertime in the States, getting into August late, and the smell of harvest with fresh festival song and popcorn, sausage and pepper sandwiches, pizza, frita, tripe, the beer tent next to the big six wheel, click, click, click as it spins. Did you put your quarter down in the right number? Are you faster than the wheel spinner, taking bets to shift your money to the winning spot, if need be? It's all part of the season's telemetry. Some solid and earnest ways of our humanity. Will you be able to float away with me? There you have it. Episode 688 of Troubadours and Rock On Tours with yours truly, E.W. Conundrum Demure. I'd like to thank Steven Seidenberg for helping to make this episode possible. I also would like to thank you for listening. Until next time, let's give it a go and do our best with this time. Take care of yourself the best you can, and don't forget,

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1: The age of the fish is over. The age of the water bearers arises. The earth is going through those changes. It's time for us to rise and shine. The star people all over the universe are waiting for us to join them on a telepathic web. We got confused here as we hit industrial society, but it's time to wake up again. To rise up into the sky, to rise up in our love and peace, because they're watching and they're waiting for us to shine, to rise and shine like a new sun. Gaia Avatara, the earth is our teacher. As the cells of our bodies live and die for generations, so we live and die in her body for generations and generations and generations. She is our mother. She is our only healing and our only home for ages and ages. Gaia Avatara, the earth is our teacher. The earth is our heavenly mother. We must rise. We must shine again. There will never be a new world order. It's illusion. There's only one order, the ancient and eternal order of the earth. Gaia Avatara.
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